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9: On the night before Halloween in 1975, 15-year-old Martha Moxley was murdered in the Tony Bellhaven neighborhood of Greenwich, Connecticut. She was rich and beautiful and loved by all who knew her. For decades, despite intense media scrutiny, police failed to make an arrest. In 2000, 25 years after Martha's murder, her one-time neighbor, Michael Skakel, was arrested. He'd been 15, like her, at the time of the crime. He was also a cousin of the Kennedys.
10: A teenage neighbor and friend of Martha Moxley.
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9: 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I watched the news. I read the articles. Of course Michael Skakel killed his next-door neighbor, Martha Moxley. He beat her to death with a golf club. I knew it. And if you followed the case like I did, I bet you knew it too.
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3: Hey, good morning. Good morning, good morning, good morning, good morning. Teddy Hefner with you. Time for Talking Sports here on Fox Sports Radio 1400. I will not be alone today, but I will be in the studio. Bob Gillespie headed up to Myrtle Beach for the golf tournament there, so Bob will not be with us today. And our producer, Gary Mills, has some other duties to perform. But it's not just me. We will be joined at 10 o'clock by University of South Carolina baseball coach Monty Lee. How long he keeps that title, I don't know. I guess technically you'd say interim head baseball coach. You know we like Monty around here. I'd love to see him get the opportunity. I'm not sure he will, though, quite frankly. If Ray Tanner was still the AD, I think that Ray would keep the deal that had kind of worked out, which is that he would be, Monty would be the head coach in waiting, but you got a new athletic director now. I guess all you can do if you're Monty Lee is do the best as you can do, and I do think we've seen a marked difference in the way this team has played since he took over, but bottom line, there's still a couple games under 500 with him coaching. The Gamecocks do not have a midweek game this week. They will play against Alabama coming up this weekend. We'll look a little bit later at the latest D1.com tournament projection. Obviously, South Carolina not in it. Nobody else in the state is in it either except Coastal Carolina. Coastal last night got beat by Clemson. The Tigers with an 8-4 win. Watched a good bit of this. Great crowd. Matter of fact, a record crowd there in Conway, 6,103 to watch that ball game. Clemson at 29-20. They're trying to make a late move to get at least on the bubble. The T1.com projection didn't even have them mentioned as the first four out or the next four out. The Tigers built a 5-1 lead last night to topple the number, I didn't write it down. Is it 8 or 9 where Coastal is right? Can't remember. The Tigers' Tristan McClatty had a two-run single in the third inning for a 3-0 lead. Clemson scored twice in the eighth. Is the eighth ranked. Okay. I wrote it down, but I put it on the wrong line. Number 8, Chanticleers. McClatty with the kind of hate pens that don't work. Come on, pen. Thank you. With the two-run single in the third, then Clemson scored in the twice after two outs in the fourth to make it terrible when you can't read your own writing. And then Nate Savoy. A doubled entire Lichtenberg and an error added the second run in that inning. Walker Mitchell. Isn't he from around here? Anyway, Walker Mitchell had a two-out, two-run double for Coastal in the sixth inning. Clemson added a pair of runs there in the eighth. Each team used six pitchers. Drew Titsworth picked up the win with two scoreless innings of relief. Florida State this weekend for Clemson. They need to take care of business to start making a move. The Friday night game, 6 o'clock. I mentioned the latest D1.com projections. They've got UCLA, the top national seed, Georgia Tech 2, Georgia 3. Boy, pretty good baseball being played in the state of Georgia, huh? College baseball. 4 Texas and 5 North Carolina. Coastal is 9th in this particular projection. Big difference between being 8th and 9th. If you're 9th,
4: You're hosting a regional, but not guaranteed a super regional. Baseball America, by the way, does have Coastal Carolina at number 8. The SEC has 7 projected hosts with Georgia, Texas, Auburn, Texas A&M, Mississippi State, Alabama, and Florida. They also have Tennessee, Oklahoma, Arkansas, Ole Miss, and Kentucky projected to make the tournament. That's 12 of the 16 teams get in. The ACC with 3 projected hosts, Georgia Tech, North Carolina, and Florida State. So it would really help Clemson if they could win that series this weekend against Florida State. Others, Miami, Virginia, Virginia Tech, NC State, and Wake Forest. So 8 total from the ACC. We're still a ways off. Still a ways off, but Clemson with some work to do. And, of course, we still have the tournament coming up. The SEC has announced that they will use the ABS system, basically the same rules as the major leagues are using right now. And from what I'm hearing, the ACC and some of the other conferences are probably going to make that decision in the next few days to follow suit. Top of the hour stole a little bit of the thunder from me, talking about Matt Olson. You know, Matt Olson leads Major League Baseball in RBIs. Matt Olson leads Major League Baseball in runs scored. Matt Olson leads the National League in home runs. And they don't get much more clutch. You're on the road, so it wasn't a walk-off. But Olson had a go-ahead home run in the 9th inning. And the Braves won 3-2 over the Mariners. Mauricio Dubon had a 2-run double in the 4th inning for the Braves. 4-10 this afternoon, Martin Perez against Brian Wu. Softball yesterday, not good news for the Lady Gamecocks. Ole Miss 2-0 in the SEC tournament. 5 p.m. today, the ACC softball tournament. Clemson plays North Carolina. All right, those are some of the things that we've got going on, some national stuff as well. North Carolina Athletic Director Bubba Cunningham with some interesting comments, and also the American Football Coaches Association has voted on a couple things that they would like to see happen. What do you think those things might be? Talking Sports is brought to you in part by Little Picks Barbecue, 4927 Alpine Road. They'll be open for you tomorrow from 11 to 8, Thursday, Friday, and Saturday. The hours are 11 to 8. On Sunday, 11 to 3, they've got more than 30 items on the food bar. And even when they're not open now, they do have catering available 24 hours a day, 7 days a week. 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Dennis, well, is your air conditioning ready for the Columbia summer heat? Maybe you think it is. Maybe you need to make sure. 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Let Dennis keep cool all season long. All right, talking sports. 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We were talking about the D1.com and their baseball projections. obviously, you still have some baseball to be played, but not a heck of a lot. I mean, if you're South Carolina, you're down to 7 games. I think if you're Clemson, you're down to 7 games, too. Is that right? I haven't really glanced at the schedule that much right now, but 29 and 20, so that's 49. So you got 7 games left for the teams. Looking at the D1.com projections, the first four they've got out: Pittsburgh, Purdue, Miami of Ohio, and Louisiana. The last four in: UAB, Texas Christian, East Carolina, and Virginia Tech. Of course, Cliff Godwin of East Carolina, his name is among that long list that may or may not be contacted about the South Carolina job. Four to watch, according to D1Baseball.com: Vanderbilt, LSU, Mercer, and South Carolina. LSU certainly looked good last weekend, didn't they? Yep. They certainly did, unfortunately. The rest of the bunch, I mentioned UCLA as the number one national seed. They're matched up against Oregon as the number 16. What I mean by matched up, in case you're not used are not familiar with how this works. If you are familiar, I'm not trying to talk down to you. You know how it works. But you've got 16 national seeds. 1 through 8, if you win, you're guaranteed to host a super regional. If you advance to the super regional, you're matched up against the 16 seed. If you're 1 and 16, 2 and 15, et cetera, et cetera. Now, if one of the seeds loses, for instance, UCLA hosting as the number one seed, they're projected to have Santa Barbara, Kent State, and Niagara. I don't know, maybe Santa Barbara could spring a big upset. Well, I don't think so. But if they won, they would take over that number one seed spot. But they've got L.A. and Eugene, Oregon. So UCLA against Oregon State, 1 and 16. Georgia Tech at the 2 national seed, Oregon State at the 15 national seed. Georgia the 3 national seed, Southern Miss the 14 national seed. That's not right. It'd be 16 national seed, right? And then you got Texas matched up with the Florida State regional. North Carolina matched up with the Florida regional. Auburn matched up with the Alabama regional. Kansas, and Coach Fitzgerald there at Kansas is another name mentioned as a possibility at South Carolina as a possible candidate, matched up against Starkville, Mississippi, and Mississippi State. And you got Texas A&M as the 8 seed, Coastal Carolina as the 9 seed. I mentioned Baseball America has it the other way around, but the same two matched up. Of course, they have different teams, and you can't. I don't really look to see where they've got people headed. All that much, except, unless you're hosting, of course. But the projected teams is what interests me. And as I mentioned, the SEC with 12 projections for the tournament, the ACC with 8 total projections. All right, and once again, some other baseball notes and some of the stuff that we have talked about. I don't know if we went over the D1 baseball, and we used when we mentioned, like I mentioned, Baseball America. Sometimes we'll mention some other rankings or sources, but just to be consistent, we stick with the D1Baseball.com because I think they've got the best people top to bottom. But UCLA, North Carolina, Georgia Tech, Texas, and Georgia were your top 5. Then it was Auburn, Kansas, Coastal at 8, Texas A&M at 9, Oregon State at 10. Mississippi State is 11. Florida State is 14. Arkansas is 17. Alabama coming to town this weekend is 19. Ole Miss is 20. Florida 21. Boston College 22. Virginia 23. Oklahoma is at 24. So we're getting kind of to the nitty and the gritty as far as college baseball is concerned. All right, 803-978-1832. Hang on a minute. I'm doing something wrong here. Let me figure out what I'm doing wrong. All right, I got it. Good morning. It's your turn talking sports.
5: Good morning, Teddy.
4: Good morning, sir.
5: You got to figure out those buttons, buddy. You by yourself.
4: Yeah, it's like riding a bike, Rocky. He comes right back to you.
5: You did it a long time that way.
4: Yes, sir.
5: You mentioned Matt Olson, and I saw a stat yesterday. He is now in some elite company, and it was a top 10 players fastest to get to 300 home runs before the age of, by age 32, he is now 10th on that list. Would you like to try to guess who's number one?
4: This is the fastest. How many home runs?
5: To get to 300 home runs by age 32.
4: I have no idea.
5: Albert Pujols is number one.
4: Okay. Have you ever heard Coach Lee talk about Albert Pujols? Monty said when he got into the Cardinals organization, he said he thought he was a pretty good player until he saw Albert Pujols hit, and he said that's just a different level. He started making plans for a different career.
5: A couple of other breaks. I saw that a couple of things. Just get your, and maybe you know, maybe you don't, but. The Braves traded the catcher that had been catching for them. Murphy's back, so he's catching. So they traded him to the A's, and it looks like they traded him for cash considerations. I don't know where the guy, and his name escapes me. It begins with an H, his last name. But
4: I somehow missed that with all my 2 hours of preparation.
5: Yeah. But they traded him to the A's, and Murphy's back. But I wonder who they got as a backup catcher. I don't know if they already had one and they just brought that guy up. I don't know. Well, all that, you got to have more than one catcher on the roster.
4: Well, they really like Drake Baldwin.
5: Oh, okay. So they got him. All right.
4: Well, he's a star.
5: And then I know he's out in Seattle. Michael Harris Jr. is DHing, but evidently he's got an issue and they got him DHing, but they're still contemplating possibly putting him on the DL. Evidently, you know, whatever issue he's got, if he doesn't progress, they may just put him on the IL injured list.
4: Right.
5: But it's good they got Strider back. I know he got the win the other night. His numbers weren't great, but nonetheless, the Braves do score runs, so you can kind of but definitely getting Strider back is gonna help their pitching staff for sure. But and they're doing all this, and Ronald Acuña Jr. is not even really having a great year.
4: Well, he's been put on the injured list.
5: Has he really? Yeah. Okay, missed that one. But yeah, kudos to Matt Olson. I remember when they let Freddie go and they got him, and he has certainly pulled his weight since he got to the Braves playing first base.
4: Yeah.
5: That turned out to be, you lose a Freddie Freeman, but you get a Matt Olson. I think, that's a pretty good trade, you know, so far.
4: Yeah. All right.
5: Yep.
4: All right, think about
5: it.
4: Appreciate it. I can remember having the conversation with my late friend, Joe Genova. He was a big Freddie fan, and I was too. I met Freddie Freeman at a Braves caravan deal before he even played. going into his first year, and he was very engaging and very, very polite. Treated me like the old guy that I was, with some reverence and respect, and I appreciated that. And Joe just hated the move, and I hated losing Freeman too as a Braves fan. But as I told him, I said, Olsen is just as good, if not better. Now, Freeman's probably, I don't have numbers right in front of me, but his batting average is probably higher, 30 points higher, maybe more. But I think Olsen's got more raw power. And I think that Olsen is also a better defensive first baseman. Now, Freddie's a pure hitter. I mean, he uses the field. He's a clutch hitter. And very, very consistent. But Olsen, he's a threat, 40, 50 home runs a year, drives in runs in bunches, walks a lot. Freeman is, I think most people would probably go with Freddie as the better better player, but not much. I mean, I think there's you got a pretty good if you had to lose Freddie, you got a pretty good one to come in and take over. I don't know how you would kind of compare the two. You could just compare numbers, I guess. Like I said, I think Freddie's a little more consistent, but Olsen, with that power he's got, he can get hot and carry a team. My old friend Gorman Thomas, Bill James once said Gorman Thomas was one of the most underrated players in baseball because he only hit 245 or so, but with his power, he could get hot and carry a team for a week. And I think that's something that that Olsen can do as well. Both very durable players. They play very, very good. Both very good defensively. I think Olsen's a little bit better on defense, but I'm not sure it's that big a deal. Freddie's a guy that could hit second, he could hit third, he could hit fourth, he could hit sixth, or he could hit anywhere in the lineup. Olsen's your classic cleanup guy, or you know, four or five guy. I don't have numbers in front of me to compare, but I can remember very much that conversation with my buddy Joe, Miss Old Joe. Bruce corrects Rocky a little bit. Said Harris played left field last night. Says Strider did not get to win. I tell you, I'm less up on the Braves than I have been in 50 years because I don't get to watch them. Not that I would watch an entire ball game, but I'd certainly watch some of it. But heck, with the new TV deal, I've seen maybe 5 innings of the Braves all year, and that's when they were on a national Fox one night. I've gotten a little long here, 9:24, talking sports here on Fox Sports Radio 1400. You know, when we're talking baseball, I like to mention APM Realty Group with our buddy Casey Estridge, former Newberry College pitcher. 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
15: 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Epstein would become one of the world's most infamous predators, a man who could have faced decades in prison but served just 13 months in his own wing of a county jail.
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15: 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Truth and Lies, Jeffrey Epstein.
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0: I'm Julian Edelman. That's Rob Gronkowski. And guess what, folks? We're teammates again. And we're going to welcome you guys all to Dudes on Dudes.
1: Dudes on Dudes.
0: That sounds a little weird, but that's what this is going to be. Roberto, what's Dudes on Dudes?
1: Well, I'm a dude, you're a dude, and Dudes on Dudes is our brand new show. And we're going to see who the ultimate dude really is.
0: The premise of this show is going to be, we're going to highlight players, peers, guys that we played against, legends from the past. And we'll get into the types of dudes. What kind of types of dudes are there, Gronk?
1: A lot of different types of dudes. We got studs, wizards. We got freaks.
0: Or dudes, dude.
1: We got dogs.
0: Dog. We'll break down their games. We'll share some insider stories and determine what kind of dude each of these dudes are. Is Randy Moss a stud or a freak? Is Tom Brady a dog or a dude's dude?
1: We're gonna find out, Jules. New episodes drop every Thursday during the NFL season.
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0: 2. We're talking sports here on Fox Sports Radio 1400. We will be joined by Coach Monty Lee at 10 o'clock. Tim Beray, longtime Clemson Sports Information Director, going into the South Carolina Athletic Hall of Fame, May the 18th, I think it is. He will be with us in the 11 o'clock hour. Of course, we'll have our Sandy Law Group baseball report in the 11 o'clock hour as well. The American Football Coaches Association meeting came up with some – oh, wait a minute. Let me back up because Bruce took the time to do this. He went and got the stats comparing Olsen and Freeman this year. Now, remember now, we just started May, right? But at this point, both about the same amount of bats, right around 140. Olsen with 35 runs, Freeman with 12. Olsen 44 hits, Freeman 38. Yeah, that's pretty close. Singles, Freeman with 25 to 16 edge. Doubles, 15 to 9 for Olsen. Triples, Freeman's got one. Olsen probably not going to get one. Home runs, 13 to 3. RBIs, 33 to 18. But now, once again, Olsen leads Major League Baseball in RBIs and in runs scored. And he leads the National League in home runs. And let's see, walks, Olsen with 21. That's always been a big part of his game. Freeman with 11. Freeman will take his walks, too. But Olsen strikes out more, 37, Olsen 21. Olsen at this point hitting 308, Freeman 275. I would wager by the end of the season that Olsen's numbers will be ahead there. Slugging percentage, 685 for Olsen. That's pretty good. And 420 for Olsen. OPS, 1.077 for Olsen, 754. So thank you to Bruce for sending us those stats. I do think Olsen's a little bit better on defense, but not. I mean, it's not like Freeman can't play defense because he's a pretty good defensive player as well. All right. Well, before I get into the American football, I don't want to be interrupted, and I'm going to have to go to a break here in just a few minutes. But before I get to that, let me throw this out before for you. Tiger Woods, Phil Mickelson officially out of the PGA Championship. That gets Dustin Johnson in. How about that? Mickelson, coping with a family health matter, withdrew yesterday. Johnson was extended one of the special invitations to the PGA Championship next week, despite his eligibility running out this past year. So that's a good move there. The PGA of America held back two spots in case the winners of two PGA Tour events, the Truist Championship and the Myrtle Beach Classic, are not already eligible. Scottie Scheffler is the defending champion. They're playing at the Romanek Golf Club. All right, so anyway, I thought that was an interesting note for one of our locals. All right, 9:35, actually closer to 9:36. Talking sports, brought to you in part by Little Pigs, Little Pigs Barbecue over on Alpine Road.
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0: But he has a really expensive pair, and it
1: I have to kind of figure out how to go through the combination sometime to get them on. Hey, the Colonial Life Charity Classic at Wood Creek Golf Club, May 14th, so next weekend. This is the Korn Ferry Tour, bringing future stars of the PGA Tour. Kids 15 and under get in free, so it's a perfect day for the whole family there. And you can get your tickets at, well, call Wood Creek and they'll tell you how to get the tickets. All right, 803-978-1832. I was mentioning this. The American Football Coaches Board has proposed some changes, four changes, to college football and to the calendar. They want to end the season by the second Monday in January, which while also pushing for increased access to the college football playoff. They announced Tuesday that they have proposed ending conference championship games, reducing open weeks and seasons from 2-1, preserving an exclusive window for the Army-Navy game in December, but allowing postseason games to be played on that same day, and reducing the minimum number of days between games to no fewer than six. The AFCA's plan comes in response to a longer college season with the 12-team college football playoff and the possibility of further playoff expansion. The most recent college football playoff championship game was January the 19th. Title games next year and the year after scheduled for the 25th and 24th of January. And they want to move forward. As a matter of fact, Ross Dellinger of Yahoo Sports, who does a great job covering the nationally, covering the sport, has said that the feeling or the support, yeah, support's a better word, Teddy. The support is behind the maximum number of participants, 24. 24. Do we need 24 teams in a college football playoff? Well, Teddy, you just said that you had no problem with the basketball expansion. It's two different sports. Two different sports. I mean, basketball tournaments, remember the great days of the ACC tournament, you play three straight days. You can play basketball three straight days. Once again, they want a minimum of 6 days between games, which that's about as minimum as you can get, I think. But in the vote, the ABC or AFCA board swung its support behind a playoff with the maximum number of participants, discontinuing conference championships, and ending the college football playoff by the second week of January. You got any thoughts about that? 803-978-1832. Talking sports. 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I was mentioned in the golf tournament coming up. 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
7: 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How did my father become the scheming mastermind? 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
14: Caffeine can be really good for you and help a lot of things, and caffeine can be kind of bad for you.
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14: Naturally, it's in the coffee bean and in chocolate and tea, but it's also added artificially in things like soda. 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It's blocking that adenosine. You're going to feel alert and awake. It's got that adrenaline going, and it's rewarding you with the dopamine. I mentioned the vicious cycle, the inevitable crash.
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24: I kind of like what the American Football Coaches Association is saying. I do think 24 is too many schools. Of course, 1AA does it, or the FCS folks do it. I'm sorry, the F. Yeah, what? Yeah, the FCS. They do it with 24. Go ahead and have 16. I thought 12 was a great number. You can get four teams buys, but seems like that hasn't been the advantage that you would think. And I don't care what people say. It will take away some of the regular season games if you've got South Carolina and Clemson playing the last week of the season and both are going to be in a 24-team field. I guess you're just playing for seeding. And that can be important, I guess. Maybe you're playing for a home field advantage. You just go 1 versus 16, 2 player, versus 15, 3 versus 14, et cetera, et cetera. If you go to 24, like the FCS folks do, you would have 8 teams that got byes. Isn't that right? And then you'd play the 8 games. You'd have 8 winners, then you'd have the 8 teams with buys. Then you're in your 16 bracket. Those athletic directors, though, are not, especially the SEC, they're not going to want to give up that championship game. That is, man, the SEC sells that thing out. The tickets are not cheap. I don't know how much money they make off of that. Wonder if ChatGPT knows. How much money does the SEC make off its football championship game? I was using voice recognition there with ChatGPT. Said not a single clean line item that says how much. Says the SEC generated about $1.03 billion in total revenue. The SEC industry estimates $40 to $60 million per year. Are you going to ask the conference to give up $60? Well, we'll go with the low number, $40 million a year for one game. I mean, you're playing in Atlanta with 70,000 seats. You got suites. You got sponsorships. So you start adding that, maybe you're even more. Realistic total estimate, according to ChatGPT,

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9: We're talking about peacocks.
10: 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The peahen is the female. They are not native to the United States, although they thrive in coastal, warmish areas.
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10: 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Again, the peacocks will use it to try to ward off or intimidate trespassers in their territory, but for the most part, the whole thing is to impress the peahens.
9: 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Mm-hmm. Science has discovered semi-recently those vibrations are in lockstep with the peafowl's head feathers that they used to think were just for show, but mm-hmm. now they realize they vibrate at the same intensity and that they can actually, you know, sort of feel when those tail feathers are vibrating in their direction through their head feathers.
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14: In an NBA second round opener, Oklahoma City led the Lakers mid-third quarter just 69-65. The Thunder went on to win over LA 102-90. Chet Holmgren with 24 points, 12 rebounds. The Pistons took their game one against Cleveland 111-101. Cade Cunningham, 23 points on 6 of 19 shooting from the floor. In the NHL playoffs, Colorado's up 2-0 after beating Minnesota again 5-2. To Major League Baseball, Boston was a 10-3 winner at Detroit. Loser Framber Valdez allowed 10 runs, then hit a batter in the fourth inning and was thrown out. At Philadelphia, two homers for Bryce Harper and a 9-1 decision over the A's. Baltimore ended a 5-game losing streak with 2 in the ninth at Miami, 9-7 Orioles the final. Tampa Bay won its 5th in a row. Yankees won their 5th straight. Kansas City won its 5th in a row. Cubs won their 7th straight. I'm Steve DeSager.
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1: All right, welcome back. Teddy Hefner with you talking. I missed the button three times. Coach Monty Lee, that's a strikeout, right? Three attempts, I missed the button three times.
2: Well, it happens from time to time, Teddy. You just have to, just like you do when you get two strikes on you as a hitter, you got to make some adjustments.
1: Well, you bought it up. Are you guys making enough adjustments to satisfy
2: Lord,
1: you?
2: No. Lord, no. I wish I could say we were, but we're no. We certainly need to be better with our two strike approaches at the plate.
1: Does it get to the point where you sometimes just kind of challenge their manhood, so to speak, to put the ball in play?
2: I think you do. Look, I think, Teddy, I think in coaching, you know, look, if you're a college baseball coach, you have to wear many different hats. You know, you have to be a psychologist. You got to be an accountant. Mm-hmm. You have to be a motivator. You know, you have to do a lot of different things. And I think that when it comes down to it, I think you just, there's times where you certainly want to challenge your guys. There's certainly times where you back off and try to encourage your guys and take pressure off of them. And I think it's really just kind of what you feel like in that moment, in that time of the season, you need to apply. But I will tell you this, in this day and age, in my humble opinion, I have not gotten tremendous responses from challenging them. Because I have tried it. You know, what I try to do is look at, okay, what tactics am I using and are they working? I think sometimes it's just a matter of you have to tell them what you believe in and work on those things, and you just got to hope that they can apply what you're teaching them and what you want them to do.
1: Now, I'm older than you. Back in my day, striking out was almost considered you wanted to hang your head. I know that changed a little bit by the time you played, and it's changed even more now. I mean, there's bunches of people, the old analytics, strikeouts, it's just an out. It's no different than a ground out or a fly out. I disagree with that, but that seems to be the philosophy now.
2: Well, I don't think that's here's what I think. I think that's what people who are more old school traditional baseball people mm-hmm. believe that's the case, but I don't think that's necessarily the case. And I'll tell you what, and I'll tell you why. I do think that kids today think that strikeouts matter in regards to they care about trying to put the ball in play with two strikes more than I think people realize. What I think it's a combination of everything. I think that, number one, guys are throwing harder than ever, and they throw more breaking balls than ever. And if you look at just league-wide, I'll give you an example, Teddy. Elite offenses in the SEC hit 200 in two strike counts. Elite offenses.
1: Yeah.
2: So it's hard to hit with two strikes, period, because of the amount of breaking balls, the level of breaking balls and velocity that the kids today see. It's far superior than what I saw, you know, even when I played in the 90s. Guys are throwing much harder with harder breaking balls, and they're throwing them more often. So I think it's harder to hit than it was. I do believe that. And I do think kids try to adjust. What I think is that because kids strike out more, they're more used to striking out than they were in previous generations. I think that, you know, like back when you played or back when I played, it was certainly the case that if you struck out, you know, you would be super disappointed in that because it was frowned upon so much. I think it's just more commonly accepted. I don't think kids today think, well, there's not a difference between a strikeout and a flyout or a ground out. I just think that ultimately it's harder to hit. But we certainly emphasize it. Two strike approach hitting is certainly emphasized as much as it ever has been, in my opinion.
1: Well, hitting's always been difficult, hasn't it, Coach?
2: Yeah, it's always been hard. I think that hitting is harder, you know, than it's been in previous generations because the pitching's better. But I also think too, Teddy, I think hitters are overcoached today. I mean, I think the bigger problem is not so much the analytics as much as it is kids are just simply overcoached. I mean, you look at the 70s and the 80s, how many pure hitters there were. And those kids, you know, look, you know, you look at the Wade Boggses and the Tony Gwynns and the Don Mattinglys, like, you know, what was their level of instruction? It was taking batting practice, hit the ball hard the other way and up the middle, hit line drives. Nobody was teaching them, like, breaking down their swing and overanalyzing everything. They were just pure natural hitters. I think what we have in this day and age is just, you know, kids are going for private instruction, you know, when they're 8 years old now, you know, lessons. And not to say that all of that is bad, but I think it's almost overdone, you know, as opposed to just being a natural hitter.
1: It's interesting to say that. I was a pretty good high school hitter. I don't want to put myself on the level with other people, but my entire career, I never had a coach give me a hitting lesson. Never.
2: Correct. I didn't either. Mm. I didn't either. And you know, my first real, and I'm a hitting coach now. So what I realized is this, is one of the things that I realized is when I went to college, I had a certain stance. I stood with a closed stance and my hands were low. My bat was more vertical and I was a good hitter. And when I got to college, you know, my teammates who were older than me told me, look, you'll never hit this level of pitching with your hands that low. And with your stance closed off like that, you're going to have a hard time, you know, turning around a fastball. Well, I made adjustments in my stance. I made adjustments with my hands and I couldn't hit. And finally, I just went back to the way I'd always hit and I started hitting again.
1: Mm-hmm.
2: So I think what I've tried to do is look at a hitter when he's at his very best and try to get him back to that when he's struggling. That's the key to hitting. The key, everybody has their own style and don't change your style if you have success with it. And I think that's the key, you know, when it comes to, you know, to good hitting instruction is know what a player's strengths are and accentuate their strengths. And you do work on your weaknesses. Right. But I think the more natural you can allow a hitter to be, the better off he's going to be over the long, over the long haul.
1: One of my favorite little poems, there was a 400 hitter named Krantz who had the most unusual stance, but with help from his coaching, his stance is now perfection, but he can't hit the seat of his pants.
2: Coach, it's
1: interesting sometimes when you watch Major League Baseball, you'll see a batter take a pitch right down the middle of the plate and it's, man, how could he take that? Well, obviously he was looking for something else. Now you you played professionally, you helped Albert Pujols become the hitter that he was. Are the professional guys, are they more inclined to maybe sit on a breaking ball with two strikes on?
2: Yeah, I would say so. And you know, look, I've had college hitters that could sit on pitches. I've also had college hitters that if you ever got them off the fastball, it could really mess them up. I think that's an individual thing more so than a common thing. I think that there's hitters that never get off the fastball. I think there's hitters who will sit on breaking balls or sit on off speed. And I also think that there's guys, if you tell them to sit on a breaking ball because you know they're going to get it, they'll swing at a breaking ball in the other batter's box. So you got to be careful.
1: Point. That's a great point.
2: I think it's really more of an individual. I can remember having Reese Havens here. Reese Havens never got off the fastball, whereas Justin Smoke would sit on off-speed pitches because they both understood that the best versions of who they were. So, you know, Steve Pierce never got off the fastball. He was just a natural hitter. So there are guys that can sit on all speed pitches, but there are guys that can't because if they start looking for breaking balls, they'll swing at breaking balls in the dirt. And if you look for a breaking ball and you get a fastball, you have to be willing to take it. And there's a lot of guys that just simply, you know, mentally can't do that. So it's you have to have those types of conversations with your hitters, and see if it's something that they are capable of doing. In my opinion,
1: it's interesting you say that because talking about myself now, of course, totally different level. If I was looking for breaking ball and I got the breaking ball, I would certainly have a tendency to chase it more than if I'm looking for fastball and I get the fastball.
2: Correct.
1: And I always, one of the things that I did learn, I was a left-handed hitter, and if they ever brought in a left-handed relief pitcher, I always set breaking ball the first pitch. lefty against lefty.
2: Well, there's a reason they're bringing that lefty in, right?
1: Yes. Yeah.
2: And those lefties coming out of the bullpen left on left, they're coming in there to throw you breaking balls.
1: You're right. Coach, last weekend, but they say hitting is contagious. I've always been one that says not hitting is also contagious. Was that part of the problem last weekend down at LSU?
2: I think it's a yes, I do. I agree. I think offense is contagious, good and bad. And I think a lot of it is dictated. Look, you know, the way that I always look at the game is this, okay? And Earl Weaver, you know, said this a long, long time ago. Today's momentum is created by the starting pitcher. So when you look at how does that pertain to offense, if you run a starter out there and he's not at his best and you barrel him up early in the game, that creates positive momentum for your offense for that day. If you run a starter out there and he's dialed in and he's pitching well, it can create negative momentum for your offense that day. So I think it starts there. I thought LSU pitching was very, very good against us. Their defense was very, very good against us. And they had been swinging the bat a lot better over the last 3 weekends. They had adjusted their lineup some. They had put more of a contact defensive-oriented lineup out there. They had taken, you know, some of the guys they had been playing and took them out of the lineup. And what I saw out of LSU was a much better product, you know, and I know they beat Tulane last night pretty soundly. Mm-hmm. I don't know what the final score was, but so what I saw was the team, you know, the arms that we saw were very talented. They threw strikes and, you know, offensively and defensively, they were very good. And we just could not get any momentum going offensively. Right. And we have been that way. Look, we've been the team this year that for 3 games we're good offensively, and for 3 or 4 games we're not. And then we'll get it back. And it is contagious. And I think it's partly your hitters, and I think it's partly the pitching that you're facing.
1: Coach, at this point, I mean, you are what you are, right? Is there much you can do besides just try to emphasize good at bats?
2: It's just you just do the best you can, Teddy. I mean, that's. Here's my take on the whole season is I just never give in. I think if you want young men, you know, my job is, look, I'm trying my very best to run this team this year and see what I can get out of them. But ultimately, my responsibility is to try to make an impact on them individually long term. And that's what I try to do. What can I give this group of players today that maybe helps them play better baseball this weekend, but makes them a better player over the long haul. That's all I try to do. I don't really look at it as there's not a whole lot I can do. Look, if I did that, I would just sit in the dugout and let them play.
1: Yeah.
2: Right?
1: Good
2: I mean,
1: point.
2: So that's really not in my DNA. It's not in my DNA just to give in. You know, my job is to try to get the most out of them every day, and that's what I try to do.
1: This may be a dumb question, but what separates good hitters in the SEC, the ones who succeed, and the ones who don't? Is it development, or is it just pure talent?
2: I think it's far more pure talent than it is development. And here's why I'll say that. When you talk about, let's talk about development, okay? Everybody has all the tools, all the bells and whistles, all the information when it comes to developing players, right?
1: Right. Yes, sir.
2: That doesn't mean that some aren't better than others. That's not what I mean. But when it comes to, you know, all the video, all the analytics and information, pitching machines, breaking ball machines, all the tools that we have at our disposal, everybody has that now. So I think from a development standpoint, most programs have, you know, they have what they need to be successful on the development side. I think that talent certainly plays a role. I think that what you're dealing with in the SEC is the upper level of talent in all of college baseball. So, you know, quite honestly, I think talent is more important than development. I've seen a lot of guys that were elite, you know, top 5 round draft pick type guys. They could literally go and just, you know, take BP every day and nobody say a word to them. They're going to go out there and hit. I think hitters are born. There's no doubt about that. The guys that tend to chase breaking balls and spin and struggle at the plate with approach, they tend to always be that way. And guys that have great eyes at the plate, that take the borderline pitch, that lay off the off-speed stuff and are better at staying in the strike zone and having discipline at bats, they tend to always be that way. I mean, just, you know, you track guys. It's the same way with pitchers on the mound. Guys that throw strikes tend to always throw strikes. Guys that don't throw strikes, they don't ever tend to figure out how to throw strikes. So, you know, to me, development is important. There's no doubt about that. But I do think your inherent abilities that you bring into a program tend to show up, you know, good and bad.
1: Coach, I know you – I don't want you to throw anybody under the bus, not that you would, but has this roster underperformed, or was it maybe a little overrated to begin with?
2: That's a good question. You know, and I don't know if I can – I would say we definitely have underperformed considering what we thought we were. I mean, I think everybody goes into the season thinking, look, you know, we've brought in a lot of good players who have had success at other places, and we can put them all together and feel like we have a team that can go out there and compete. I think one of the things that we miss, and I think this is across the board sometimes in college baseball, is – you know, I've seen what kids from high school that come into a program who would run through a brick wall to play for a university. When you get a lot of kids like that in a program, you tend to have success. I think sometimes what we miss is the culture part of it. Is if you get a bunch of kids that have never played at a place like a South Carolina, or you could put any school in that category, and you bring them all together for 1 year, and you think you're going to bring together a team, you know, that is going to put the program first and play selfless baseball and all those things. It's quite challenging to do that. You know, when you've got 20 something free agents every year coming in, and you expect them to have a cohesive unit and the kind of culture that you want, is challenging. I think when you got a bunch of guys that are homegrown in your program, that grow up in the program, they understand your philosophy. They understand what the program is all about. I think that's the sustainable model. I think you have to always use the portal. There's no doubt about that. But I think you have to recruit players out of the portal that fit what you value, and you sprinkle in a handful on the pitching side and a handful on the hitting side, but you have a huge nucleus of players that you brought in out of high school and developed within your program. I mean, look at LSU.
1: Yeah.
2: LSU, you know, this year struggling, playing a lot of guys that they brought in out of the portal. They started playing the high school kids that they brought in. They're playing four or five freshmen at one time now in their lineup, and what are they doing? They're playing better. I think that you have to mix it. I don't think you can do it with 20 plus transfers in 1 year and think that you're just going to dramatically change, you know, a program. I think that a program is built on high school players, and you supplement with a portal. And, you know, whoever is the next head coach, that's the model, in my opinion, that they need to follow.
1: Time with Coach Monty Lee, talking sports, course, about the part by Little Pigs Barbecue. Coach, no reason to really bring up the coaching situation, because I don't know anything. I don't think you do either. But are you at least getting some encouragement, the team getting some encouragement from everybody around the program and around the athletic department?
2: Well, you know, look, I wouldn't expect there to be a whole lot of dialogue, you know, while the season is going on. And you know, I think, it, you know, the administration made it clear, you know, when everything happened with Coach Fineri earlier in the season, that, hey, we're just going to let the season, you know, play out. Let the guys play. Let the season play out. And then obviously we'll start to address, you know, what's next towards the end of the season. So therefore, look, I really don't. I don't know really anything, and I wouldn't expect to, you know, just based on that.
1: Right.
2: So, And that's okay. Like, quite honestly, I'm just focused on today. Like, what do we need to do today to try to prepare our team for, you know, for the weekend? So that's been my I try to stay as present as I can, Teddy. Look, you wouldn't be human if you didn't think about your future. I think everybody has to think about your future. And I don't know what that means for me, but all I do know is I'm so grateful for this opportunity that I have. You know, and when you're grateful for things, you got to be grateful for the good and the bad. And I've been through both. And you know, you're always looking for what life lessons you can take out of a season, you know, out of a program. And you know, I'm grateful to be here and doing what I'm doing. And we'll just see what the future holds. I feel like because of it, something good will happen. Whether that's here or somewhere else, we'll just have to see. Only, you know, nobody knows that as we sit here right now.
1: Well, Coach, as we mentioned earlier, you can only do the best you can do.
2: Yeah, and we can continue to do that. So, and hopefully our guys, you know, we've had a long week with no midweek game. Hopefully, you know, we'll have a little bit of a reset and we'll be ready to go and play good baseball this weekend.
1: One other thing before I let you go. The league has said that they're going to use the ABS system in the tournament. Mm-hmm. Two questions about the tournament. First of all, do you like the single elimination and everybody at least gets a chance? And what do you think about the ABS system in the tournament?
2: Well, I'm fine with the single elimination. Like I'm fine with that. I think it gives everybody an opportunity. Like teams that are on the bubble can make a case to get in. And you know, if you're in a position to host, you have a chance to strengthen your standing in regards to that. So I like the fact that everybody's involved. As far as the being able to challenge pitch, you know, the ball and strike deal, quite honestly, I don't, you know, look, I may be a huge fan of it once I see it, but my biggest concern with it is this. We're not dealing with professional pitchers here. You know, we're not, I feel like the strike zones are fairly tight in college baseball as is. My concern is, does this make the strike zone even tighter for umpires because they don't want to be challenged? Mm-hmm. That's my concern.
1: Good point.
2: And, you know, and now you got a guy that's literally got to throw the whole baseball over the plate to get a strike call. That's my concern is, does this lead to more walks? And I'm not saying that's the case, but the strike zone is already pretty tight. You know, like we've had a lot of pitches that were called balls this year that when we looked on TrackMan after the game were actually strikes. Mm-hmm. So my concern is that the strike zone's only going to get tighter because of that. And that's a concern of mine. So I would say my initial reaction was not positive. The umpires that we have in the league are already, their strike zones are pretty tight as is, but you know, we'll see how it goes. I mean, look, there's certainly times where you could challenge a ball or a strike and it's a ball and you needed it to be the strike. And if it's a strike and you know, they call it a ball, vice versa, like it can impact the game for sure. So I like that in regards to you're getting the call right. I just hope it doesn't make the strikes on the size of a shoebox.
1: Yeah, good point. Coach, as usual, I enjoy talking baseball with you. Hope we certainly continue to have that opportunity. I'm a lot older than you, but I still hope I'm going to be around a little bit so I can continue to talk baseball with you, Coach.
2: Sounds good, Teddy. I appreciate you always having me on.
1: All right, thank you, sir. Coach Monty Lee, University of South Carolina baseball, Gamecocks in Alabama, this weekend. Talking sports, brought in part by Little Pick's Barbecue over on Alpine Road.
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1: Hi, right, my thanks to University of South Carolina baseball coach Monty Lee for joining us. As I mentioned, the Gamecocks and Alabama this weekend. Alabama is ranked 19th in the country. They're 32-17 overall, 13-11 in the SEC. 13-11. That's not going to be easy, but it never is in the conference, in the SEC. And of course, heck, it's never is in any conference, whatever conference you're in. We've got some interesting matchups. So Auburn and Mississippi State, number 6 and number 11. This weekend, they get started on Thursday. LSU is at Georgia. We'll see how the new-look LSU team fares. Georgia, just a powerhouse. Really, really good ball club. Number 4, Texas. It's at Tennessee. Kentucky's at number 21, Florida. Number 24, Oklahoma at number 17, Arkansas. Number 9, Texas A&M at number 20, Ole Miss. And Vanderbilt, Missouri. Those are the games coming up in the conference. Next to last weekend, the penultimate weekend of conference baseball. In the ACC, Florida State is at Clemson, number 14, Florida State, 34-14 overall, 15-9 in the conference. Got Pittsburgh at number 2, North Carolina, California at number 23, Virginia. Louisville is at Miami, Duke at number 3, Georgia Tech, and NC State is at Stanford. All right, about 10:34. We're talking sports here on Fox Sports Radio 1400. Via our O'Neill Heating and Air text line, Roger says, did I hear correctly? Talking about with the coach, he said, Roger says, did I hear that right? There's been no dialogue between Coach Lee and the administration? I don't know if he said that. Exactly. I think he said he didn't expect any dialogue, which kind of leaves you to believe there hasn't been any. Athletic director's got a lot to do, but I would certainly be out encouraging my teams. Don't think you're doing your job if you're not out encouraging your teams, whether that be beach volleyball or equestrian or softball or baseball. You got to get out to games. I mean, most athletic directors through the years I know have gotten out to events, and I'm sure that Jeremiah Donati is doing the same thing. If he's not, been to some baseball games, maybe even patted a couple of players on the back, and really not doing his job, is he? So I'm sure he probably has. All right, 803-978-1832. It's about 10:36, talking sports.
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10: 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Next Tuesday, the season 2 launch of the Netflix adult animation series Devil May Cry, the premiere of the documentary Marty, Life is Short, on the life and career of comedian Martin Short, and the documentary Untold UK, Jamie Vardy. 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Next Thursday, the launch of the Netflix drama Nemesis. Next Friday on Netflix, the debut of the British documentary The Crash. Next Saturday at 8 p.m. Eastern on Netflix, the fight special Ronda Rousey versus Gina Carano. Next Tuesday on Disney Plus and Hulu, the second season premiere of Tucci in Italy. And at 9 p.m. Eastern, the one-off special, The Punisher, One Last Kill. Next Friday on Hulu, the stand-up special Lisa and Walter, It Was an Accident, as well as the second season launch of Rivals, starring David Tennant and Alex Hassel. Next Wednesday on Amazon Prime Video, the season 3 premiere and finale of Good Omens in a 90-minute movie starring Michael Sheen and David Tennant, as well as the launch of the romantic comedy Off Campus. And next Friday over on Paramount Plus, the start of another Yellowstone spinoff, Dutton Ranch, as well as season 5 of Couples Therapy on Paramount Plus with Showtime.
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0: All right, Roger kind of picked up on the comment about dialogue. One of the more interesting things, and of course, it's always interesting to me when we start talking baseball, and Coach Lee and I have a tendency to get into to talking some hitting and et cetera, et cetera. And I hope y'all enjoyed that. But he talked about the portal a little bit and how difficult it is to bring, say, 20 new guys in that didn't grow up wanting to play for the University of South Carolina, didn't want to grow up, or didn't grow up wanting to play for Clemson, didn't grow up wanting to play for the Citadel or Coastal College, Charleston, whatever. They don't have that emotional attachment. Now, you bring someone in as a freshman, Jeff Grants, for instance, from Bel Air, Maryland. Now, he didn't grow up wanting to play for South Carolina, but once he gets here, he's got time. Jeff was here 4 years, football, baseball. He's still here. That's how much the school meant to him. Plus, the weather's probably a little bit nicer down here. Plus, he met and fell in love with his girlfriend down here, or with his wife down here. But we've talked about this with football, with Coach Beamer. When you're, and not just, I'm not picking on Shane Beamer, I'm picking on anybody, because look at any school in the country. What, 51% of D1 basketball players were in the transfer portal. You bring in 25 new football players every year, you lose 25, bring 25 in. How can you build a culture? You can talk about culture all you want to, but to me, you're whistling as you go by the graveyard. You cannot build a culture that way. And it was interesting with Coach Lee talking about getting those guys to play team baseball. And baseball, of course, is a individualized sport, but it's a team sport. You've got to be willing to do things that might hurt your batting average, but it helps the team. Runner on second base, nobody out. If you're a left-handed hitter, you got to make sure you pull the ball. You might get a pitch early in the count, a breaking ball, and, yeah, you know you might not. You're not going to hit it off the wall or something, but you know you're going to hit it to the right side. Well, obviously you want it to get through the infield or maybe a line drive, but you know if you hit it on the ground, you get that runner over to third. The strikeout thing, Coach disagrees that players don't think it's that big a deal anymore. Says he just thinks it's harder to hit. I understand that, but you know, not everybody's striking out double digit every game. And I know it's frustrating to Monty. He says nobody, and this is his words, they emphasize a two-strike approach. I know that when I got two strikes on me back in the day, and I understand sometimes y'all get a little frustrated with me making examples of myself, but that's my frame of reference. And I played some pretty good level American Legion baseball. And I played summer league against college guys. Heck, but sometimes I had a two-strike approach when I went up there. I remember up in Alaska, we were facing this kid from Southern Cal. Can't even remember his name. But, man, he was bringing it. He's throwing hard. I think I got one hit on him. I was so far behind a fastball that I hit it in the six hole. But with a guy like that, heck, I'm in my two-strike approach to begin with because I want to make contact. Now, it's a little bit different at the major league level because guys, even with two strikes, I mean, a lot of those guys get paid to hit the ball at the ballpark. And the easiest round way around the bases is one swing of the bat. Power and pitching is always one in baseball. So you're still looking for something to drive. But you can spread out. And I never really choked up, but I certainly spread out and shortened my swing. And you can still hit the ball out of the ballpark if you're strong enough and you get the right pitch. But I'm glad he agreed with me that, yes, hitting is contagious, but not hitting is also contagious. All right, talking sports here on Fox Sports Radio 1400. Clemson's got some work to do. The Tigers with a good step last night, and, of course, a good step this weekend, taking the series from a nationally ranked Boston College team. Todd Interdonato has done a great job there, and you know that's a name that's going to be mentioned with the South Carolina job. But Clemson's so far down in the conference. They got Florida State and Virginia Tech. You almost feel like they have to win five of those six, and then you got Upstate. So you win six or seven games, you're 35-27. At least I think that gets you in the conversation. Right now they're not in the conversation. I mean, South Carolina, the only chance they could win out. And they're not going to get in the tournament. The only way they get in the tournament is to, I don't know, maybe they won out and had a great showing at Hoover. But that's, yeah, at this point, as Coach Lee said, all you can do is the best you can do. You keep working at it. You keep emphasizing the same things you've been emphasizing: good at bats. And a quality at bat, I guess different teams have different definitions for a quality at bat. But there's several ways you can have a quality at bat and still make an out. But it takes a pitcher 8 pitches to get rid of you. That's a quality at bat. Just got to have more of those. All right, 10:48, we're talking sports. 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
0: The South Carolina Athletic Hall of Fame induction ceremonies coming up on May the, I keep wanting to say the 19th, but is it the 18th? Anyway, that's, see, yeah, it's the 18th. And one of the, well, the inductees, Brian Barnes, Clemson baseball, Tim Murray, Clemson administrator, broadcaster, he's going to join us in a few minutes. Amber Campbell Moore, Coastal Carolina track and field, an Olympian. Jim Davis, Clemson women's basketball coach. Armani Edwards, played in, from Greenwood, played at App State, played in the NFL. Dwayne Harper from Orangeburg, played at SC State. The late Bob Jenkins, who coached Dr. Rick in track and field at Northwestern. Andrew Province, University of South Carolina football, NFL. And Sonia Roundtree Anderson, Georgia basketball. And Coach Steve Spurrier. Only Tim Beret on that list, not either a coach or a player. I think we need more Tim Berets in the South Carolina Athletic Hall of Fame.

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15: In the NBA playoffs, second round opening wins for Detroit and Oklahoma City. The Pistons beat Cleveland 111-101, 23 points for Cade Cunningham. Thunder over the Lakers 108-90, 24 points for Chet Holmgren. In the NHL playoffs, Colorado's up 2-0 in its second rounder after beating Minnesota again 5-2. The Avs are 6-0 this postseason so far. Toronto won the lottery for the NHL draft, which will be held in late June. Phil Mickelson withdrew from next week's PGA Championship, and the NFL Referees Union is due to vote on a new labor contract Thursday. In baseball, the Braves won again, this time on a Matt Olson solo homer in the ninth, 3-2 at Seattle. The Angels held on 4-3 against the White Sox. Houston beat the Dodgers and Shohei Ohtani 2-1. Rainouts at both St. Louis and Colorado. The Cubs won their seventh straight in 10, edging the Reds. I'm Steve DeSager.
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20: Teddy Hefner with you. We are talking sports here on Fox Sports Radio 1400. I mentioned in the last hour the 2026 South Carolina Athletic Hall and Hall of Fame induction class, and it includes Tim Murray, Clemson Sports Information Director, also broadcaster with the Tigers. Tim joining us now. Tim, you Clemson folks are kind of dominating this one, aren't you? Brian Barnes, you and Jim Davis. That's a pretty good group coming in.
21: Yeah, it is. Yeah, I'm really happy to be going.

0: with those guys. We're going to have a big contingent of Clemson people there. A number of my former students are coming, and a lot of the administrators, of course, that worked with Jim Davis and Brian Barnes, of course, a great pitcher from the 1980s. So it's going to be a fun night.
1: You know, I was looking at the list, and I am a big advocate. Obviously, I am, I guess, being in my position, that the Athletic Hall of Fame, I know that the baseball has a separate wing, so to speak, for media-type folks, but you don't have to be a player. I mean, like you, you certainly deserve it. You look at some of the non-athlete, well, I don't want to say non-athletes. I mean, Herman Helms is in the Catawba Hall of Fame. But guys not known for their college playing. Mr. B, Bob Bradley, one of my absolute most favorite people in the world. Tom Price here at South Carolina. I would like to see more media type in. The only media... What, Herman and Les Helms, is that right, as far as just media is concerned, it's in the hall?
0: I think that's right. I'm pretty sure I'm just the third sports information director to go in with the two you just mentioned who had a big impact on my career, learned a lot from both of them. But, yeah, I mean, when you think about it, too, and the promotion of the sport, you know, in particular baseball, when I look how big baseball is in the state, you know, the promotions that Mr. Bradley and Mr. Price did, just, you know, all the thousands of articles that they wrote and you know, just interviews they set up or just contacting media with stories about Coach Wilhelm and prominent South Carolina players, I think certainly has had a real positive impact on the sports in the state.
1: Both of those two guys love baseball. I mean, they were at every baseball game, and not all sports information directors did that back in the day. And, of course, it's hard to do now because things have become so specialized. But both of those.
0: Yeah, that's a good point, Teddy, of course, in the – they go back to the 50s and the 60s, and you didn't have as many sports, so you didn't have the overlap.
1: Great point.
0: Yeah. That you have today. So they were, and you didn't have as many games either. But, yeah, I mean, one of my best memories of my early days at Clemson was at a series in Columbia. You know, I think it was 1979. That was my first spring, and sitting between those two at a baseball game in Columbia, just hitting and tell the stories.
1: Well, Bill Wilhelm was always, I mean, one of my absolute favorites as well. I coached a couple of years here with the Columbia Blowfish. Now wore number 36 because 13 wasn't available, and kind of in honor of Coach Wilhelm. And you're right, both Tom and Mr. B helped promote baseball. Around here, and of course you've got the announcers Jim Phillips and Bob Fulton. They certainly deserve to be in. These are non-players, so to speak. Bill Hamilton of South Carolina State, he's certainly going to be a strong candidate in the near future. We need to look at some of these smaller schools too, and I'm sure you agree with me about Bill. Guys who have contributed to sports here in the state?
0: Oh, yeah, 100%. You know, when you look at what Bill did for so many years and nationally. And, you know, he was on the, there's the committee that helps run the Final Four. He was on that committee. He might have been the first African-American sports information person to be on there. So, just a well-respected guy, and I look for him to certainly join me in the Hall of Fame soon.
1: Tim, you didn't go to Notre Dame to major in being a sports information director, did you?
0: To major in? No, I majored in business and just kind of ended up working for Roger Baldessari in the office, and it was
1: a legend. Another legend.
0: A great time for me.
1: And just the experience there at Notre Dame, you decided that, hey, this is a good way to make a living?
0: Yeah, and I was very fortunate. God works in mysterious ways. So my graduate school year, 1977, of course, Notre Dame came to Clemson. And I didn't always travel with the Notre Dame football team as a graduate assistant, but I did get to make that trip to Clemson. So I got to see Clemson at its most fervent spirit, so to speak, for that 1977 Notre Dame-Clemson game. It was number 15 Clemson against number 5 Notre Dame. And the players in that game were, you know, unbelievable. Two Super Bowl quarterbacks, and Joe Montana for Notre Dame and Steve Fuller for Clemson, and I just got to see Clemson at its best. And so when that job opened and I applied for it, I knew this is where I'd love to go if Mr. Bradley would hire me.
1: Mm-hmm. Was that your first trip to South Carolina, 1977?
0: Yeah, you know, it was. The entire state, for that matter, yeah. Mm-hmm. It certainly was, yeah. So, flew down with the Notre Dame football mm-hmm. team, and that was the first trip.
1: And you never thought you'd spend, 40 years? What, 7?
0: No, I didn't really. I mean, really, when I, you know, went to Notre Dame and majored in business, I thought I was going to be a stockbroker, go back to Connecticut and settle there. But then I got this job as a student in the Notre Dame Sports Information Office and just fell in love with it. And at the beginning, you know, when I was graduating, I said, well, do I love Notre Dame Sports Information or would I want to do this at another school? And I found out that I did. So I really had a love for sports, working with the student athletes and the coaches. I'm glad I came.
1: Tom and Tim Murray headed to the South Carolina Athletic Hall of Fame. We already mentioned a little bit about the changes in the job from when you first started, i.e. more sports. What are some of the other things that you have seen in your years since 1979? Now, it only took a couple of years after you were there for Clemson to win a national championship in football. Did you expect more of those more quickly than they came as far as football?
0: Well, it's interesting, you know. So in 1973, when I was a freshman, Notre Dame won the national championship. And in 1977, my last year, Notre Dame won the national championship. And then 4 years later, Clemson won the national championship. So I said, okay, this is great. Going to happen every 4 years. And then it took 35 years to win another. But if you're in the business, you know how tough it is when there's only one team that's going to win the championship. And you certainly go through a lot of ups and downs It certainly made it all the more sweeter when Clemson won again in 2016.
1: Well, I'm older than you, and when people ask me about the biggest changes I've seen in sports, of course, the first thing that comes to my mind is integration. When I first started in this business 67 years ago, I was a student, the student newspaper, the South Carolina team was lily white. Most of the teams around here were all white. So integration, the biggest thing for me. What's some of the biggest changes you've seen in your career since 1979?
0: Well, I guess I'll answer that question based on the pure sports information profession.
1: Okay.
0: The biggest change that I've seen is the internet and social media. For much of my career, the sports information office, I've always Mr. Bradley always telling me, you're here to serve the media. That's how you get attention on your programs, on your student athletes. You didn't really have a way to do it yourself like schools do now with their own social media, their own websites, and things of that nature. So sports information now is kind of a two-pronged, and it's really almost two departments in that you have the kind of the old school ways of doing things where you're providing information and stats and writing stories and working with the television announcers and servicing them with interviews for the players and the coaches, facilitating all that. But then you have the other side of the equation where you have an army of students or whatever who are doing designs for different posts on social media, coming up with video ideas, things of that nature.
1: Well, basically, the schools, to a certain extent, cover themselves these days, do they not?
0: Oh, yeah. No, you're right. You're right. And that's probably the biggest change in the business since I started. We would, you know, when we promoted a student athlete, I remember doing a big poster on William Perry to promote him for the Heisman and the Outland Trophy in 1984. But still, the most effective way to get information about him was to send those posters to sports writers and then have them write stories about it. So it was still the most effective way to promote William Perry was through the outside media. And now today, schools promote their athletes and their teams really through their own means.
1: Well, Clemson's always been highly regarded as a school that does care about the media and does take care of the media. I hope it's still that way. Was that a direct result of Bob Bradley's philosophy, or did Bob get it from somewhere else? Was that just maybe because you're a small school tucked up in the foothills, you feel like you needed to take care of the media so you could get that publicity?
0: Now, I worked for two legends in sports information, and Roger Valdeseri and Bob Bradley, and they had similarities in that regards, in that, you know, servicing the media. I always remember Roger Valdeseri telling me, when a writer calls you up and asks you a question or about a fact, never say, well, it's in the press guide, go find it. No, you look it up yourself, and you give him the answer by looking it up in the press guide and providing him with that information. I vividly remember as a student working for Roger Valdeseri thinking, man, he is on the phone all the time. He's always talking on the phone. Well, that's because that's the way you did things. I mean, there was no email. There was no, I mean, in the personal touch, he and Bob Bradley were both the same there, that you talk to people on the phone and you did the personal touch, which I know, you know, people get away from now because it is more efficient now to send out emails, but it's still, if you want to have a good relationship and help your program down the road, it's best to have the personal touch.
1: I remember Mr. B even knew my wife's name, which was very impressive.
0: Absolutely. Talk about, you know, Mr. B always carried a lot of people did, I guess, but he always carried a jacket in his trunk to, I don't know how many tires he fixed or when a guy had a flat tire at a game or whatever over the years, the things that he would do to help guys out, especially after a night game.
1: You mentioned 1977, the first South Carolina Clemson football game that was televised regionally, I believe, was 1977. Has that been a huge change since you first started? Because, hell, every game's on TV now.
0: Yes. Yeah, absolutely. And so it was, even at Notre Dame when I was a student, there was a rule. You couldn't have more than three games on television, live television, in a season. And Notre Dame had the replay network with Lindsey Nelson and Paul Hornung, which really set Notre Dame apart when it came to publicity. But, even my first 7-8 years, when you had a game on regional television, never mind national television, boy, it was a big deal. And you dropped everything else you were doing to deal with the TV announcers and the producers and all that. And now, you know, Ross Taylor and Ben Winterhold, it's an every game situation. You're dealing with the announcers and the producers to get ready for a game.
1: Yeah, is that good or bad that every game's on television?
0: Well, you know, it's interesting you say that, because when television started, you know, that's one of the reasons they limited exposures for teams, because they was afraid it was going to kill attendance.
1: Yeah.
0: But it ended up being a situation where more people got to watch your team, became interested, and they still wanted to you know, to come to your game. So, but yeah, at the beginning, everybody was afraid television was going to hurt attendance.
1: Well, Frank Iver, when they built Memorial Stadium with 30,000 seats, he said, "We don't need 30,000 seats. We'll never sell 30,000 tickets." Times have changed.
0: Yeah, times have changed a lot, and you know, credit to Bill McClellan for his foresight to you know, to add both upper decks mm-hmm. to Clemson. In that 77 Notre Dame game, there was against Clemson, there was when neither one of the upper decks existed. Plans had been made to add one on the south side and then put in a new press box, and then McClellan just in 1983 then added the north side stands, and we were one of the first schools to have luxury boxes, as I remember. So he got that idea from the Dallas Cowboys and put it in at Clemson, and it was a great idea.
1: Yeah. I told Tim Murray, longtime Clemson Sports Information Director and broadcaster, will be inducted into the South Carolina Athletic Hall of Fame May 18th, I believe it is. Tim, were you surprised when you got a call that you had been selected for this August membership?
0: Well, I did know I was nominated. I do know some people that on the committee who told me I had been nominated, but yeah, I knew it was, you know, only Mr. Bradley and Mr. Price had gotten in, and I guess the Hall of Fame goes back to the 70s. I think Frank Howard was one of the people that got it going, mm-hmm. and so I knew for as you say, a non-athletic or behind the scenes personnel, it wasn't easy to get in, so I was pleasantly surprised that I was going to join Mr. Bradley and Mr. Price in there. So it is a great honor, and I'm very appreciative.
1: Okay. Well, I appreciate you joining me. And I always love talking to you, and look forward to seeing you May 18th over at the Convention Center.
0: Yes, and congratulations to you. Also be getting the Media Award, very well-deserving for your many years covering sports in the state. So congratulations to you, Teddy.
1: 67th year. Do you know of anybody that's been around that long covering any?
0: No, I do not. 67. Wow, 67. Wow, so you started when you were just 6 years old. That's pretty amazing.
1: Yeah. Well, I'm counting my years on the Gamecock at USC.
0: Sure. Yeah, you should. Absolutely.
1: Yeah. Of course, you probably don't know, but I went to work at the state newspaper when I was still a freshman in college, and Herman Helms offered me a full time job. Beginning my sophomore year, so I was working full time at the state while I was going to school. So, I got a head start on a lot of people.
0: Yes, we were both lucky that we had some legends that helped us in our careers. And Herman helped certainly help you, and Bob Bradley sure helped me.
1: Yeah, Herman, that makes that award even more meaningful to me.
0: Oh, absolutely.
1: Because it's named after Herman. Hey, I appreciate it, big guy, and look forward to seeing you and appreciate you joining us on the show.
0: We'll see you in a couple weeks. All right, Daddy.
1: All right, Tim Bray joining us. Legend up at Clemson. When you follow a legend and you become a legend, that's pretty impressive. Once again, a pretty large induction class. I think, what is that, 10? Tim Bray, the Clemson administrator, broadcaster, says administrator, he's a sports information director. Jim Davis, the Clemson women's basketball coach. Brian Barnes, Clemson baseball. Those are the three Clemson folks involved. From South Carolina, you've got Andrew Province, USC football, also played in the NFL as a defensive lineman. And Steve Spurrier, the USC football coach. That should be an interesting four-minute speech from the coach. Can you keep Steve to 4 minutes? If you've never been to one of these things, Willie Jeffries he has a penalty flag, and if you go over your time limit, he throws the penalty flag. See, Amber Campbell Moore from Coastal Carolina track and field, an Olympian. Armani Edwards engineered that big upset at App State from Greenwood. He also played some in the NFL. Dwayne Harper, really good football player at South Carolina State, played in the NFL. Saudi Roundtree from Anderson played at Georgia basketball, women's basketball. And the late Bob Jenkins from Rock Hill, tremendous track and cross-country coach, and coached our former co-host, longtime co-host, Dr. Rick Sanford. All right, talking sports here on Fox Sports Radio 1400. Getting some news that we're going to get the word about everybody one of these days. I mean, that's just a way that it goes. But Billy's questioning my math, by the way. Billy, I promise you, I've sat down and figured it out, counting my fingers. But Ted Turner's passed away. American businessman, a television producer, media guy, a philanthropist, donated tons of money. And he founded CNN back when it was actually a news network. And, of course, owned the Atlanta Braves. He was involved in the yacht racing, the America's Cup yacht racing as well. Gave $1 billion to create the United Nations Foundation. $1 billion. That was a pretty good tax break, huh? $1 billion. He took over his father's billboard business, Turner Outdoor Advertising, and at that time it was worth $1 million. Well, he certainly expanded it, and of course owned the Atlanta Braves for years. One of my favorite stories about Turner and the Braves is they were wanting to sign a player, and John Schuerholz said something at a news conference about having to stay within budget. And the next morning, Ted Turner called Schuerholz and says, "What's this budget business? We don't have any budget." Ted Turner's passed away. All right, 11:25, we're talking sports.
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1: Yeah, better catching my bad math. It's 57 years. I don't know why I said 67, but 57 years. That's still pretty damn good average, isn't it? Counting my school time at the university. 69 was my freshman year. Covered Tommy Suggs and the Into Folks. But I hope I didn't give that bad info to the Hall of Fame. But 57 years. Sorry about that. Thank you for correcting me there, Billy. I should learn never do math on the radio. That's something I thought I had learned before. North Carolina Athletic Director Bubba Chandler. I mean, isn't that just a great name for the athletic director at North Carolina? Anyway, he was talking at the Tulane, the sports law program there. And one of the questions he was asked, he says, as a starting wide receiver who costs $2.5 million more valuable to the school's athletic department than the men or women's tennis programs. Boy, how about that question? And he, well, in so many words, he basically said, yeah. He said, this past year, almost 50% of the Division I basketball players entered the portal. I thought it was 51, but maybe it was less than that at the end. Said that just doesn't seem to be something that is good for the academy. That might need kids transfer to either play more or receive more money. It's not educationally based. I'm not sure what he means by the academy there. Cunningham said he thinks reconfiguring financing. He says, I do think we'll get to a bifurcated system. That's a two-tier system, not to talk down to you. He says, we're going to have two play-per-play models. One is you will be paid to play your game, and others you'll have to pay if you're going to play your game. So that's where we're going to end up, I think, at some point. Of course, one of the things being complicated contemplated is the NCAA, the power conferences, breaking away and forming their own league, so to speak. Of course, then, I mean, I don't know. Who do you play? You just, of course, I guess if you have 64 teams and they all break away, you got 63 opponents you can play. But that is a concern of mine. Furman's already dropped baseball. Other sports, like wrestling's almost non-existent now. And, of course, you have to figure in the women's programs as well. But I thought that was kind of interesting. What do you think? Do you think a wide receiver who cost you $2.5 million is more important to your athletic department than the men's or women's tennis programs or the men and women's track programs? Or I guess what it comes down to is if you don't have a emotional attachment to a particular sport, not that big deal, right? All right. I'm embarrassed of 10 years. I missed my math that badly. I mean, I should have known more than that. I'm only 74. All right, 11:34. We're talking sports here on Fox Sports Radio 1400. Quick timeout. We'll get back with our Stanley Law Group baseball report. 57, Teddy. 57. You dummy? 57. Okay.
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21: Hey, you know how the world's kind of in a real scary place right now with the horrible stories we hear about every week? I'm Robert Evans. I'm a journalist, and I cover the international fascist movement. And in 2019, July of that year, I decided to do something a little bit different. Instead of covering horror, I wanted to go look for hope. And I found it in a place you might find kind of unlikely, northeastern Syria. The region I visited is known as Rojava, and when the Western media covers it, they mostly just refer to these people as the Kurds. Since 2013, a loose alliance of revolutionaries over there have been fighting to not just drive back ISIS, but to establish something of a utopia, an egalitarian, feminist, eco-conscious community in a place that previously had known mostly war and terror. In the Women's War, I'll take you to this place, and I'll introduce you to the revolutionaries fighting to build it. 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Follow me as I travel to a land of war and hope, a place trapped on the edge of utopia and oblivion. I'm Robert Evans. 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

0: Now it's time for our Stanley Law Group baseball report, and we appreciate all that they do for us. Mark Stanley and the folks over there. Clemson last night, 8-4 over Coastal Carolina. Coastal had a record 6,103 fans on hand. Clemson 29-20 now. Coastal is 33-15. The Tigers built a 5-1 lead to topple the number 8 Chanticleers. Tristan McClatty, a 2-run single in the third that established a 3-0 lead. Clemson scored twice more, and then right down the inning, I think it was the 6th. But anyway, with two outs, Nate Savoy doubled in Tyler Lechenberg, and then another run scored on the only error of the game. Walker Mitchell had a two-run double for Coastal in the 6th, but Clemson added a pair in the 8th. Each team used 6 pitchers. Drew Titsworth picked up the win with 2 scoreless innings of relief. Clemson against Florida State this weekend, 6 p.m. game on Friday. South Carolina, Gamecocks will play on Friday this weekend against number 19, Alabama. Hope you had an opportunity to listen to Coach Monty Lee in our 10 o'clock hour. The latest D1 projections, UCLA, Georgia Tech, Georgia, Texas, North Carolina, and Ed Orders, your top 5 national seeds. Coastal is 9th. By the way, Coastal's 8th in the Baseball America. That's a big deal. 8th and 9th is huge. You host a regional both ways, but you're not guaranteed a super if you're 9th and you win. If you're 8th and you win, you will host a super regional. The SEC projected hosts are Georgia, Texas, Auburn, Texas A&M, Mississippi State, Alabama, and Florida at 7. Others projected in the field, Tennessee, Oklahoma, Arkansas, Ole Miss, and Kentucky. So 12 total teams from the SEC. The ACC projected hosts 3 teams, Georgia Tech, North Carolina, North Carolina State. Others projected in the tournament, Miami, Virginia, Virginia Tech, NC State, Wake Forest. So that's 8 total there. Fireflies won. They beat Kannapolis 7-2 last night. Fireflies will, I'm not sure when they'll be home. I think I know, but I better not say because I'm not positive. Ted Turner has passed away, the former owner of the Atlanta Braves. And those were good years. Braves could spend money with anybody. And Ted Turner liked to win. Ted Turner has passed away. Also, we lost, and I guess you have to be a little bit older, i.e. my age, to remember Bob Skinner. But he was an outfielder with the Pittsburgh Pirates, and also managed for a while in baseball. He's passed away at the age of 94. Signed with the Pirates in the early 50s. Of course, then he had to go to war, returned to the Pirates organization. As a left-handed hitter and one of the more respected outfielders during the late 50s and early 60s. He was really, really good. He made the All-Star team 57, 58, and 60 starting in left field. Batting behind Willie Mays. That's not a bad place to start, is it? That's, as a matter of fact, can you even imagine being in the same? No, I can't. But that'd have to be pretty cool. Braves won last night, 3-2 over the Mariners. Matt Olson hit a go-ahead home run in the 9th inning. Olson leads the Major League Baseball in RBIs. He leads Major League Baseball in runs scored, and he leads the National League in home runs. Mauricio Dubon and a two-run double in the fourth for the Braves. 4-10 today. It'll be Martin Perez against Brian Wu. Some of the other scores from yesterday, Red Sox 10-3 over the Tigers. Maybe they're starting to play a little bit better. Yankees stay hot. They beat the Rangers 7-4. Is that 11 out of 13? Let's see. Oh, no, here it is. Fifth straight win, 15 out of 17. 15-2 over a stretch. That's pretty strong. Astros 2-1 over the Dodgers. D-backs beat the Pirates 9-0. And the Padres 10-5 over the Giants. Brewers and Cardinals postpone. Mets and the Rockies postpone. The Braves, 26-11, so got the best record in baseball. 9.5 games up on Philadelphia, Miami, and Washington. All those teams 16-20 in the National League East. The Cubbies are 24-12, 2.5 better than St. Louis in the Central. Dodgers 22-14, a half game up on San Diego out west. The Yankees 25-11. So, a half game worse than the Braves. They're a game and a half up on Tampa Bay at 23-12. Detroit and Cleveland in first place in the Central, but both with losing records at 18-19. And you got White Sox in Kansas City just a half game back at 17-19. Heck, Minnesota's only a game and a half back at 16-20. One of those teams needs to get hot. Athletics 18-17, two games up on Seattle and Texas out west. All right, I got a break. We'll finish up the baseball report, the Stanley Law Group baseball report, when we get back.
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14: Just before midnight on Saturday, February 19th, 2005, Danielle Imbo and her friend Richard Petrone left a crowded Philadelphia bar. 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
14: Those same questions frustrated law enforcement. The FBI called it murder for hire.
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18: Both of them weren't the target. One of them was the target. The other one was wrong place, wrong time.
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17: 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No one.
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15: That drove the wedge between the families.
14: What happened to Danielle and Richard?
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14: 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In this series, I dig into my own investigation to find answers for the families and get justice for Richard and Danielle.
15: I just want some peace for my sister's soul, and I want some peace for my mother.
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21: I don't think I really have time to go through the entire lineup schedule in baseball, full schedule today, as you would expect, and a number of afternoon games. Toronto, Tampa Bay at 1:10, Milwaukee, St. Louis 1:15, Dodgers at Houston 2:10, San Diego, San Francisco 3:45, White Sox, Angels 4:07, Atlanta's at Seattle at 4:10, as we said, Martin Perez against Brian Wu. It is a getaway day. Some of the other top games, Texas at the Yankees, Cincinnati at the Cubs. Those are some other games in there. The Braves will have tomorrow off, and then they will open a weekend series on the left coast against the Dodgers. So that'll be a good one. That'll be a good one. All right, we need to remind you that our baseball report brought to you by the Stanley Law Group, your injury law professionals. All right, we are just about done. Remember, we're off on Friday, so Coach Ellis Johnson will be with us tomorrow at 10, and then Dr. Rick tomorrow at 11. So we'll talk a lot of football with them tomorrow and some of the Athletic Hall of Fame with Dr. Rick. I was talking with Coach, have a tendency to call everybody Coach, but with Tim Murray, the former Clemson Sports Information Director headed to the South Carolina Athletic Hall of Fame. We were talking about television. At one point, you couldn't have more than 3 games on a year. But Notre Dame had those delayed broadcasts. I remember them well. And Billy Mack says, I was going to call and talk about Lindsey Nelson and Notre Dame football replay Sunday mornings. Me and my buddy Al used to get a cold Mountain Dew in glass bottles and boiled peanuts and watch it every week. A tradition we followed religiously. Sadly, he has passed away. I think I know who you're talking about. That was Al. I can't think of his last name, but he was good friends, I think, with my old buddy, the late Joe Genova. If you have not heard, Ted Turner has passed away. Those were the good days when he was running the Braves. Of course, John Schuerholz, I thought, was an excellent general manager. I think and the Anthopoulos is a good general manager. So as bad as my favorite football team is, my favorite baseball team's pretty well managed. Pretty well managed. All right. Once again, thank you to Coach Monty Lee. Thank you to Tim Beray. Thank you to you folks for listening. Gary will be back with us tomorrow. And like I said, Coach Ellis Johnson and Dr. Rick Sanford will be with us as well. NBA, I forgot to, I don't know, I can't remember if I went over the scores or not. Tonight, the Knicks, 6.5-point favorite at home against the Sixers. New York up 1-0 in that series. And San Antonio down 1-0 to Minnesota, a 9.5-point home favorite in the West semifinals. All right, Coach Ellis Johnson, Dr. Rick Sanford tomorrow, and Gary will be back. So I won't have to worry about which buttons to hit and which one not to hit. Talking Sports, Fox Sports Radio, 1400. Talking Sports, brought to you in part by Little Pigs, Little Pigs Barbecue. See you tomorrow, everybody.
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20: Nine shots per game. The top 11, one team remains. And the face of it really feels like the Warriors and the Celtics, both done. And I think it's good for the league. It's like the tush push. It's bad television.
21: A new day in the herd starts now.
20: Ladies and gentlemen. 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
20: Oh, yeah. The herd.
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20: Okay, here we go. Here we go. It is a Wednesday. We are live. It is The Herd. NBA playoff week. Good games. Wherever you may be, however you may be listening or watching, thanks for making us part of your day. You know how sometimes people will come up to you and they'll ask, "Hey, how you doing? How are things?" They're hoping you say, "Good." They don't want to hear about your problems. And nobody cares in the NBA if you injured your oblique over a month ago. Austin Reeves was 3-for-16 and awful last night. Nobody cares about the injury. Ant was great coming off an extended knee, hyperextended knee, game one. Embiid, his appendix burst. He's been great.

0: Cade Cunningham had a collapsed lung, missed 11 games. Cade Cunningham, nobody cares. He's great. Austin Reeves last night was dreadful, 0 for 10 on uncontested shots. Nobody's done that in this league since Draymond Green 3 years ago. I understand his popularity. He's undrafted, the headband, he's scrappy. He gets a little bit better every year. Seems like a great kid. He was awful. And here's what happens. You see his limitations. So when a team picks on you, they're not doing it in the abstract. They have watched film on you. Last year, the T-Wolves, Chris Finch and a great staff, watched film on Austin Reeves and attacked him. He was bad. OKC watched film on Austin Reeves, saw him as a weakness and attacked him, put ball pressure, multiple turnovers. And you saw this with Derek White of the Celtics. Everybody's like, Derek White had a down year. No, when Derek White was a 5 or a 4, the Celtics were a championship team. This year, because of the Tatum injury, and they moved off Porzingis and other players, there were nights he was a 2. He was often the 3rd. And then you see the ceiling with Derek White, who's a good player. Austin Reeves, a good player. But when you ask the number 3 starter in baseball to be your ace and go toe-to-toe with, you know, Garrett Cole, he's not. And that's my take on Austin Reeves. In his playoff career, that's the best coaches, best teams. He gives you 16-4-4, shoots about 42-43%. That's fine, but it's not special. He is a number 4 on a championship team, a number 3 on a decent playoff team. But he gets hunted defensively, and both Minnesota last year and Oklahoma City last night, they look at film, they scout, and they attack him, and they put ball pressure on him. And they're making sure switches, they want Austin Reeves guarding one of their guys. And that's the reality of it. Ant, Embiid, Cade Cunningham, Austin's oblique injury, nobody cares. So far in the playoffs, the Lakers are better with Austin Reeves not on the floor. I know, the oblique injury. And also, here's something else to think about. In back-to-back seasons, he's been injured, right? In the playoffs. He's in the playoffs. He's not 100%. Why? Because he has an undrafted athlete's body. He doesn't have big, dominant physical traits. Caleb Williams goes number 1 to the Bears. He's never hurt. LeBron's a number 1 pick. He's never hurt. Part of being a first-round pick or a number 1 pick is the body, the traits, the size, the durability. I mean, Big Ben didn't get hurt until the end. Eli Manning, you know, John Elway's, Dan Marino's, bigger, stronger athletes. So he's banged up. I've said this about Brock Purdy. He's a smaller guy, gets hurt more. Caleb Williams gets hammered. He's never hurt. That's part of being like a number one pick. So, you know, the big issue we're all talking about with the Lakers next year is, hey, LeBron's got to take a pay cut. And here's my question. Is the bigger issue, is Austin Reeves worth $38 million a cap hit? Because his cap hit now is going to triple. And he's not a 1 and he's not a 2. The question is, are you a championship team if he is a 3? And I don't think you are. I think you could win a playoff series or 2. But it's, I'm not picking on Austin Reeves. I get his popularity. I like him as a player. But folks, regular season basketball is not playoff basketball. Are you noticing what's happening in the playoffs? Embiid, Ant, Wemby, Chet Holmgren's great. Why? Your best players rise above schemes. Your more fraudulent players get picked on. So for all the criticism Cat gets, in the playoffs, Cat now is a pretty good player. Well, Cat has always been a really good player. Flaky, silly fouls, can drive you nuts. He's a big-time talent. So Austin Reeves is eligible to sign a 5-year, $241 million deal. Cap hit would go from $14 million to $48 million. You think he's a $48 million player? I know, the headband, undrafted, scrappy, gets better every year. Let me ask you. Is that a $48 million player? Go look at the Celtics and Derek White. I'm not being mean here. Austin Reeves, he took the hit. He said nobody cares about the injury. Because I thought the Lakers, had they gotten just a decent game from him, he had a real basketball game. I mean, the Lakers, I don't think they're a very good defensive team, but they're playing their butts off. I mean, they are playing their butts off. LeBron's playing real defense. Here's J.J. Redick after.
1: You can make mistakes. Basketball's a game full of mistakes. There's just too many tonight. We got to clean that up. But, you know, there were some good things. We won expected score, held Shea under 20. He ended up with 7 turnovers. The guys played hard. We just got to do a better job with execution. It comes down to just the attention to detail on that. And, I know we'll clean things up.
0: And Austin Reeves is 28 next month. 5-year deal. He'd be 33. Be an old 33 and you're paying him 48 large. Just things to think about. We're all saying LeBron's got to take a pay cut. I mean, this is outrageous. I don't know. LeBron's really healthy. LeBron's got that number one pick body. I mean, he's playing his butt off. I mean, think about this. LeBron James is 41 years old. He outscored SGA, the reigning MVP, had fewer turnovers than the reigning MVP SGA, had better shooting percentage. LeBron James, than the reigning MVP. And all of us, myself included, are like, he needs to take a pay cut. I think what I'm more scared about is Austin Reeves tripling 3.5 times his cap hit. That's what worries me. Those are tough decisions. Lakers deserve credit for getting him, and Austin deserves credit for being a very, very good pro. He's a good pro. He should be proud. The parents have raised a great kid. He gets better every year. He has maximized his talent. There's nothing wrong with him. But, you know, we talk about this now. Can't make trades in the NBA. It's brutal. Aprons, caps, like, cap hit matters. You start costing 38, 43, 48. I got to think about everything. Are you a regular season guy? Are you going to be healthy at the end? I got to think about everything. Okay, so I want to talk about the flopping. First of all, SGA is a really good player. He's a fluid athlete, one of the best mid-range jumpers of all time. He's got tight handles. He's a great player. He's an all-star player. But because the flopping is allowed, and it's really bad sports. We all know that, right? And what bothers me is it's become a central point of the playoffs and a central part of his game. If you do it once a game, I'm okay with it. It's become like the central point of his game. And the NBA is the sport with the most creative, artistic athletes. Right? And this is like acting versus AI acting. It's just not as authentic. Watching him flop during an NBA game is like, to some degree, it's like inserting one of those Life Alert commercials. I've fallen and I can't get up into Cirque du Soleil. It's like, kind of tears at the fabric of the creativity of the NBA. And the NBA has always been the sport since I was a kid in the 70s, Dr. J, like Magic, David Thompson, Michael Jordan. It's our most athletic sport. It's our most creative sport. One of the reasons I don't like all the three-point shots, it reduces athleticism. I don't want Ant shooting 15 threes. I want him dunking in people's face. And I like SGA. I think he's a great player. Fluid, good handles, moves well, athletic, although not terribly vertical, but it's just bad sports. And I do think the NBA, if they win back-to-back titles, will step in and change it. NFL changed the catch rule, changed the PAT. Major League Baseball took away the defensive shift. I don't think it's good television. I don't think it's good sports. And again, just to give you some sense of how outrageous it's become, SGA has shot 425 more free throws over the last 2 years than number two. Like, it's just become too much of a central part of his game. And Donovan Mitchell, in another series, is not getting the calls, and everybody's talking about it. Listen to what Donovan Mitchell says about flopping.
2: The free throw disparity is not why we lost tonight. I want to make sure I say that, but I don't know. I'm trying to get downhill, and a friend of mine got fined for talking about flop. So I'm not going to try to double down, but I mean, like, I feel like that's what I got to do at this point. I'm just not getting the calls. I don't know why. I don't flop. Maybe that's why. But this isn't just a tonight thing.
0: So the NBA used to have a slogan, where amazing happens. Nothing amazing happens at the free throw line. So when it becomes, again, if SGA had 13 free throws more than the next guy, maybe even 23, but if you got 425 more, I mean, look at this one right there. That's an absolutely awful call against the Lakers. And it's just bad sports. It's like when we used to watch the NFL and a guy'd make a great catch and they're like, well, it kind of wiggled by his elbow. No catch. NFL's like, it's bad TV. It's bad sports. Defensive shift. Bryce Harper hits a bolt and the second baseman standing in right field catches it. That's bad sports. I want to see Bryce Harper when he rips a ball. I want to see it drop unless I don't want to see clean hits off a 96 mile an hour slitty get caught by a second baseman standing in right. So I think the NBA, and they've done this before, hack a shack, hand check. I mean, they've done this multiple times to elevate the quality of the overall product and the television product. They've tweaked it. I think we're getting to that point. So J-Mac, listen, I know you love Austin Reeves. I know you do.
3: Yes,
0: and I'm not trying to pick on him because he had a bad night. But it does, you know, here's the reality. Outside of baseball, salaries matter a lot. I mean, in baseball, you can defer him if you want, which is crazy, but you can. And that's the thing with Austin Reeves. 3.5 times the cap hit. So again, he's going to be paid like a 2, and he's closer to a 3 or a 4. And this is Boston felt this with Derek White this year because the Tatum injury, there were nights he had to be a 2. Well, Jaylen Brown's like a great 2 or a good 1. Jaylen Brown would be the best 3 in the league by a mile. Derek White's a 4 on a great team, that one great Celtics team. He was almost a 5. But now you elevate him, you know, to the number 2 starter in the rotation, and you're like, well, Derek White wasn't as good this year. He's being guarded by better players. He has to guard better players. You're elevating to a spot he's not really as suited for. So, I mean, a $48 million cap hit would be bigger right now than Cade Cunningham and Ant.
3: Okay. All right. Let's settle down bashing Austin Reeves off one game when he is barely removed from an oblique injury that kept him out for a month ago.
0: Okay.
3: We got 3 years of data, bro, on Austin Reeves that he's a really good player. And honestly, the blueprint is there for Luka. He took the Mavs to the finals with Kyrie Irving as his wingman. If you can get 85% of Kyrie Irving from Austin Reeves, I think you're going to be just fine. Now, the question is, can Reeves stay healthy? Remember, Kyrie Irving also had many issues with injuries. A little frail, tiny.
0: I don't believe historically we're going to view Austin Reeves as 85% of Kyrie Irving.
3: Kyrie Irving, but Dallas Kyrie Irving.
0: Well, yeah, but prime Kyrie Irving won a title.
3: No, he was spectacular. I'm just talking about the Dallas one, who was a wingman to Luka.
0: Yeah, but
3: I need you to create a little bit.
0: Yeah, but that wasn't prime Kyrie, and he was multiple injured Kyrie, and they didn't win a title. The Lakers win titles. They don't care about going to the finals.
3: You got to get there to win it, though. I mean, the Lakers are barely getting out of the first round now. You got to put the
0: Reeves
3: other pieces around.
0: Is not 60%
3: really
0: of prime Kyrie. Kyrie Irving in his prime is the greatest small ambidextrous finisher in the history of the league. Go back to the Celtics teams.
3: Definitely.
0: There's never been a finisher both hands that size in the history of the sport of Kyrie Irving.
3: But that's the thing. He wasn't prime in Dallas when they went to the finals. He was just good.
0: Okay, you're really into this. Went to the finals.
3: Well, you got to get
0: win,
3: to the finals.
0: Win.
3: One team wins.
0: Why is Michael Jordan considered the greatest player? 6 for 6 in the finals. Magic went to 30% more, but he lost a third of them. Going to the finals, didn't the Pacers just get to the finals? What does it mean? Does it mean anything?
3: So that's,
0: you have
3: we're
0: to win.
3: Diminishing a trip to the finals?
0: Rick Smits got to a finals. Nobody cares. They don't care about your oblique injury. They don't care that you got to the finals. Los Angeles, when it comes to baseball and it comes to the Lakers, there are certain things like Ohio State football. We played in a natty. Who cares? You didn't win. Ohio State is one of the Duke doesn't brag about, you know, we got to the Final Four. Duke brags if they win. I mean, that's what the Lakers are. Their standard is, I mean, Austin Reeves is a top 10 jersey seller. What team's third best player is a top 10 jersey seller? Yeah, and but for the record, Kyrie was a number one overall pick.
3: Yes.
0: So let's not kid ourselves. There Austin was about a 7 to 8 year period that Kyrie was, I mean, honestly, after Steph and LeBron, was as good a player and watch as the league had, the whole sport had.
3: Yeah, and he needed LeBron to get to the playoffs and win. He could do nothing by himself. Austin Reeves as a one, no shot. As a two, I'm buying that. Remember, 15-2 in March, Colin, with Austin Reeves as the two. LeBron seeding to the three.
0: Yeah, again, March. let's talk about guys who are now over 40. It can be painful. It's tough. 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
0: 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I don't know what Philly's formula is, but I know Maxey, Edgecombe, Paul George are super athletic. 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I said this last week. The Celtics are more formula than fantastic.
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0: 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So a lot of times in the media, people don't want to be in an island because if they're wrong, they'll get crushed. And I noticed this last year with the Micah Parsons trade. And I'm saying he's not good against the run. He hasn't been great in the playoffs. And the Cowboys defense with Micah Parsons in 2024 was 31st in the league. Now, I'll admit, when he left, it was worse. It was 32nd. But I said, it's bad with him. He can't defend the run. And Jerry Jones, an oil man, doesn't want all his oil in one or two wells. He wants to have seven or eight wells. They want to diversify their portfolio. So Stephen Jones is now admitting 1 year later with Kenny Clark, Rashawn Gary, and their draft picks where they went Caleb Downs and another edge rusher and Quinnen Williams. Stephen Jones is like, yeah, it worked out just the way we told you it would.
18: We feel really good about it. Obviously, much respect for Micah and what he stands for and what how he plays and the caliber of player he is. But, you know, at the same time, we feel good about what we've added, you know, via that trade. You know, the decision we made was, you know, that one player is not worth, you know, four or five good ones. And we feel like that's where we're going to end up here and in a good spot. And, you know, we had that opportunity there and didn't feel like we were one player away last year. But I certainly feel like we're putting the pieces together.
0: When you make a big trade, nobody's denying that the star that comes to town, it can be Matt Stafford, it can be Micah Parsons, they add value to the team they land. No question. But if you really go and look at a lot of the big trades, the team that loses the star frees up capital and draft picks. Stafford leaves the Lions. That was actually the beginning a year later. And about a year and a half later, it was the beginning of something special. All those draft picks and a free Jared Goff. That's how Brad Holmes built what he has right now. If you go look at Tyreek Hill, all those draft picks Kansas City got, they used them to shore up their defense. That dynasty started as an offensive dynasty. The last several Super Bowls have been a defensive dynasty. Mahomes and defense, they all came from the Tyreek Hill. Now, Tyreek Hill added some value to the Dolphins. Nobody's saying he didn't. I mean, if you go look at Russell Wilson, when he got moved off Seattle, two of the draft picks they got from Russell Wilson, Charles Cross, excellent left tackle, and Witherspoon, Devon Witherspoon from Illinois, unbelievable second or third, maybe first best corner in the league. So two of the foundational pieces for the Seahawks Super Bowl, or the rebuild of the Lions, or Super Bowls twice with the Chiefs, come off the value from moving a star. Nobody's denying that a Micah or a Stafford or a Tyreek Hill or a DK Metcalf, whatever the trade is, it adds value, or smart GMs wouldn't do it. But I think sometimes simultaneously you just forget. Most of these, I mean, the Jimmy Johnson trade of Herschel Walker is a great example. Herschel was a great player and a great back. It started the last Cowboy dynasty. So you want to have, we say this all the time, in the NFL, it's not about being great everywhere. It's about not being terrible anywhere. The coaching's too good. A lot of times in college football, you got grad assistants on the staff. You can have holes and teams either don't have the talent or don't have the foresight to attack it. In the NFL, if you're bad at safety, you will be burnt at safety. I mean, last year, as good as the Rams were, McVay, Stafford, Puka, great defense, they were weak at corner, and that's why they don't win a Super Bowl, because the Seahawks were really good at corner. I mean, just the Rams' inefficiencies on special teams was enough of a hole that Seattle had better special teams. So you don't have to be great everywhere. Dallas is lousier in fewer places going into next year. I still don't know if I love the coach, but the O-line, receivers, quarterback, tight end, edge rushers, defensive line depth, safety, they're good. May not be great at corner. Don't think they're a Super Bowl team. But last year, they were bad in several areas. Outside of corner, and pretty good. Looks like a pretty good defense. J-Mac with the news.
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3: All right, let's start with the Detroit Pistons. They got a nice win last night against the Cavs. Cleveland did not play great, and Detroit down the stretch took over. Cade Cunningham, 23-7.
0: Yeah.
3: Coach J.B. Bickerstaff talked about the team's tenacity. 16 offensive rebounds. Here we go.
21: Understanding what the moment needs and what's called for, and then having the poise and confidence to go and execute it. And, you know, playing in three basically elimination games, you understand that. You understand, you know, how important starts are, the urgency. You understand, you know, how to close and how to finish and how to get to your spots. And then you grow belief that you can. And I think that series did a lot of that for us.
0: I really respect Detroit, and I like Detroit. Now, people forget this. In the 70s, the Warriors were a great team. They had Rick Barry. When I was a kid growing up, the first great team I ever watched was the Rick Barry Warriors. He was in the ABA, went to the Warriors. Al Addles was the coach. And then for a long time before Steph, the Warriors were kind of irrelevant, but they always had a great fan base. I grew up with Bob Lanier and Dave Bing and really good Pistons teams. And then you had the Bad Boys and then the Rip Hamilton championship teams. Detroit's a great basketball city. They're starving for good basketball. And every good Pistons team, I always say this, every good Laker team has been flashy. It's just the city. Every good Pistons team has been tough. This team is built like they should be. They play real defense. They're still a player away. But I think Cade Cunningham's unbelievable. And I like watching them play. Not every team has to be aesthetically beautiful. I like watching Detroit. I think they know exactly what they are. They need one more 19 to 23 point a game guy. But I like watching them play. I liked them in this series. And I'll tell you this. They gave the Knicks trouble. They are what gives the Knicks trouble. They are all about toughness and physicality. There's no pretty to Detroit. Yeah. But I kind of like this team. I really do. I like what the Pistons are about.
3: Yeah, I mean, Cade, you know, the final stat line says he was good. I think he was like 6 of 19. He wasn't great. And then listen, Cleveland played terribly. Okay, James Harden had a bad game. Donovan Mitchell's not flopping, as you heard earlier. And as a result, not getting any free throws. Donovan Mitchell, great driver. He shot 18 free throws in the last 8 games. Like, what's going on? Such a weird whistle. But, Colin, this game was tied at 93 with five minutes left.
0: Yeah,
3: and the Cavs played very mediocre. Jared Allen, their starter, he had 2 points in the game. This is a guy who was dominant in Game 7 against Toronto. So, this series definitely not over. I thought they benched the Thompson twin there late for Dennis Jenkins, the G League hero. Some interesting buttons were pushed.
0: Dude, he's athletic. You got to say that
3: he
0: about
3: is.
0: Jenkins.
3: He's bouncy.
0: He is bouncy.
3: Yeah, yeah. So nice win for Detroit. They're up 1-0 in the series. Let's move on to the Knicks. Huge game tonight against the Sixers. Knicks, big 7.5-point favorites. And Mike Brown, the coach of the Knicks, was asked about owner James Dolan's comments about the Knicks needing to reach the NBA Finals. Mike Brown finally addressed it yesterday.
1: People have talked about a mandate. Like, I'm coaching to win. So I, doesn't matter what others say. I'm disappointed if we're not in the finals and having a chance to win. That's all I looked at it as. But the mandate and all that other stuff, like, that's what I expect. That's what I want to do. And hopefully it can happen, but who knows?
3: Yeah, getting in the finals with a chance to win it. That's all you can ask for if you're a Knicks fan, right? Get to the finals. You got to get by.
0: Don't you think? I mean, it's the line is telling you to bet the Knicks. It's
3: 7.5, yeah.
0: Yeah, that's an insane line.
3: Well, this is the hottest team in the league. With respect to the Thunder, this team's won their last four games by, what, like 2 million points? I mean, they're blasting everyone of late. I know it's the Hawks, but...
0: I know, but, I mean, usually there's a zigzag theory. You feel... Anytime a professional athlete is humiliated, they play really well. I would have thought the line's like 2.5 to 3.
3: Yeah.
0: 7.5?
3: I would think Philadelphia comes out with their hair on fire,
0: absolutely, motivated.
3: Absolutely. First quarter. I don't know, but I'm just telling you, I think this Knicks team, Mike Brown is really doing some smart chess moves, especially with Karl-Anthony Towns.
0: Mike Brown deserves a ton of credit.
3: Yeah,
0: they went to that cat, you know, in the middle of the season, if you remember, you do remember, there were talk the Knicks didn't like each other. There were like locker room rumors. It's like they're playing such complimentary basketball. And it's just fun to watch.
3: My guess is they move Joel Embiid onto Josh Hart to get him on like a non-shooter so he can roam the lane more. They had no rim protection. Knicks felt like they had like 10 dunks in game one. Really impressive stuff. All right, final story, Colin. Let's go to the NFL. So we have a nice guest here on the show later, and that is NFL coach Mike LaFleur. We talked to Rodgers Cardinals yesterday. I don't know if you saw this. Cardinals wide receiver Kendrick Bourne went on social media and is now recruiting Aaron Rodgers.
0: Yeah.
3: Come on. We waiting on you. I mean, listen, this is...
0: Well,
3: I'll let you take this one. I mean, Kendrick Bourne barely unpacked his boxes.
0: Excuse me.
3: In Arizona.
0: Did Kendrick Bourne go to the Harvard of the Palouse? He went to Eastern Washington University. Oh, okay. An esteemed academic institution.
3: I didn't know we were treating Kendrick Bourne like Jason Bourne. but I don't know. I don't know that this is going to work. I mean, does Aaron Rodgers get cell service in the darkness retreat? I don't know if he's even aware the Cardinals are coming after him.
0: Everybody's saying now this is a non-story.
3: No. This is a story.
0: I'm fascinated by it.
3: We got the coach coming on later.
0: I know.
3: No punches are being pulled here, okay? You're coming after him. First-time head coach, make sure to ask about how it was running the Jets offensive as a Jets OC back in the day. I was doing some homework on that. It was not pretty.
0: Yeah, well, it's the Jets.
3: It was the Jets.
0: J-Mac with the news.
20: Well, that's the news.
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20: The Herd Line News.
0: So words matter. And one of my favorite sports is called, I'll speak slowly, college football. It's played on a college campus where you have to go to school. I saw a story this morning where Mark Cuban came out and said, Indiana called. They said, we really like this quarterback. He fits Kurt Cignetti's system. We need a little more money. And Indiana, where Mark Cuban went to school, a top 8 business school in America, he wrote a check and the rest is history. Let me be clear. I enjoy better academic schools now mattering. It's more balanced now. You don't win just because of your proximity to more great high school football programs. Vanderbilt, academic power, is now much better in hoops and football. Michigan, elite academic university, just won a natty in basketball. Indiana, top 8 business school, just won 16-0, a natty in college football. I didn't like where we were with college football, where if you were a second or a third tier academic university, but we just care more. Well, that should matter some. But I like now that it just costs more. And the Big Ten has more money. That should matter too. College football. Alumni of a college. And the better the college, the richer the alumni. Vanderbilt got walked over for years because, you know, they had academic standards. And so what I like about college sports now is it's not all academics. The Ivy League is not going to become LSU football. But academics kind of matter. Academic standing matters. And I want you to just think about the NIL the next time you criticize it. Young athletes are now going to better academic institutions, and they're now staying longer in school at better academic institutions. Let that bake for a second. Say that out loud. Athletes in America are choosing better academic institutions, and they're staying at them longer. That's bad. For all the hostility and angst, that's bad that a kid from East Texas ends up at Michigan and stays for 4 years, not three. Yaxel Lanneborn could have gone pro. I'm going to go to Michigan. Great academic institution. Hang out with the student body. Meet new people. Stay another year in college. That's bad. Duke won the ACC basketball and football title this year. You're not going to convince me that's bad. You're not going to convince me Michigan, Vanderbilt, Duke, Miami, really good academic institutions, winning Indiana. You're not going to convince me it's bad. Mark Cuban talked about it. They gave him a call. And he obliged. Here's Cuban.
2: And then we started talking. And he's like, we've got this quarterback that we really, really like that we think would be great. Just need a little bit more. And I'm like, how much is a little bit? And so he told me, and I'm like, okay, you know, we're on a roll. And so I'm like, okay, I'll put up the money and we can go get Fernando, and the rest is history.
5: How much did they need?
2: They needed enough.
0: That's what I always say to Fox. I just need a little more. Just, J-Mac says that all the time too to him. I just need a little more. And you know, we just, you know, we did it. We took care of business.
3: We won a national championship.
0: But Duke won in football and basketball. Indiana, here are the teams winning now. Vanderbilt, Duke, Indiana, Michigan. There's still plenty of room for football powers. Georgia's still winning. Ohio State's still winning. But you're not going to convince me that the NIL, that get kids going to better academic institutions and staying longer, you're not going to convince me that's bad. Now, do we need more guardrails? Is it perfect? No. Like the transfer portal, I think everybody should be able to transfer once and then transfer a second time if the coach leaves, or, you know, something like that. But I don't think six transfers, four transfers is the way to go. And I also think you should have to be on a call. I've always said with NIL, you shouldn't pay high school players. You should have to have at least a quarter in college somewhere to be paid. You have to play at least a quarter. You have to go one academic semester or quarter on a college campus before you get the first check. I don't like buying high school players. That feels sketchy to me.
3: But Colin, some of these guys who are transferring because they're going to get $2 million, those guys are not going to sniff the NBA. And some of those guys probably won't even play in Europe. Maybe they'll show up in South Africa. Hold on, and play for, you know, $85,000. So if you can chase $2 million for 3 years transferring around, I think you've got to do that. As a 20, 21-year-old, you're not going to get an accounting job at a college that pays that. So that's the reason I'm okay with the guys transferring to chase some money.
0: Yeah, and most players don't transfer four times. It should be noted. You know, maybe you get two transfers and a third you have to sit out or something. I don't like the constant. But I also believe it's the free market. If a guy's transferring for a fourth time and somebody's interested, well, do your homework. I mean, if let's be honest, if you went to buy a home and somebody said, you say, who was the last two owners? Yeah, they owned it each for 1 year. You'd be like, what's wrong with the neighborhood? Is the neighbor crazy? I've done that before where I liked a house and you ask somebody and they're like, well, you'd be the third owner in 4 years. My first take is something's, it's either haunted or I got, sketchy guy next door. Like something's wrong with the neighborhood. So my take is if a guy's transferring over and over and people keep paying him, there's got to be some value.
3: Well, didn't right? you? Early in your sports media career, bounce around to Vegas and Tampa.
0: I bounce around. Where I live.
3: What's the difference here?
0: It's a good argument. I don't like all the movement, but your argument's a very valid
3: The long time college sports fans are like, I can't root for my team when I got 20 new transfers every year in football and college basketball. Duke gets like 7 new guys every year. And it's like, you don't have that. Bobby Hurley for 3 years, Christian Leitner, there's something to that. But again, I got to side with the players here, man.
0: No, I don't. I think it's a legitimate argument. I just think there needs to be a few more guardrails. I mean, we got college football programs now at $45 million. And I think we're getting to a point where it's like, it doesn't bother me. It's not that I'm missing sleep at night, but my take is like, you start getting into that figure. And my take is, boy, you're eliminating a lot of people from the party.
3: This is Major League Baseball, right? The Dodgers and the Marlins. That's what we're headed toward?
0: Again, I had more fun watching the college football playoff and March Madness this year than I have in a decade. And a lot of it was the quality was better. Let's be honest. We only watch the top teams. If you watch March Madness, look at the ratings. We watch the big boys. Like that's what we're doing. We watch the big boys. And the truth is, the big boys now are stacked. The top 15 to 18 football and basketball programs, they got four NBA dudes. 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
3: We got more United Football League action coming up this weekend. 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
0: So three of the four times the Spurs and the T-Wolves have met this year, it's been decided by one basket. Game one decided by 2 points. So every call matters. And when Wemby goes out and has a dozen block shots, Chris Finch says, that's great, but you do get that several of these were actually goaltending. Here's Chris.
13: To me, it's a little alarming that none of them were called. Who's 7'6" who goes after everything, and there's like no heightened awareness that these blocks could be, you know, goaltends. I mean, a third possession of the game was a goaltending. That's also, you know, 33% of his blocks were goaltending uncalled. And, you know, if I were to give you a 33% raise, you'd like that, right?
0: I thought two were absolutely goaltending. The first one's obvious. There was a one later, 9 minutes, like this is the early one that was off the backboard. Yeah, that's a goaltending. So they missed it. And again, this is what Phil Jackson, the great Laker coach, used to call gardening, planting seeds in the officials' minds in between games, planting seeds. I covered Phil on that Blazer series, and he would get fined for it, but it's brilliant. It's forcing. Now, when you watch the next game and you're officiating it, that's top of mind. And that's all Phil Jackson wanted. That's all Chris Finch wants. It's like, hey guys, we all of our games are decided. It's a fascinating series. I mean, they're very similar. They're two well-coached teams, two deep teams, the two best shot blockers in the sport. Minnesota's stronger and older. I would say San Antonio feels a little quicker and younger. Minnesota's roster, Tim Connelly has built he did it in Denver and he did it in Minnesota. That roster is really good. I mean, I know J-Mac loves Austin Reeves and I don't want to pick on him, but you start adding up the Gobert and the Ant and the Jaden McDaniels and the Naz Reid. And now they got this Shannon kid. You start looking at this roster, Julius Randle. Dude, they go like 7-8 deep with dudes. Like 7-8 deep. And all of them are willing defenders. All of them. I mean, and he'll play real defense. Mike Conley's older now, but he knows the angles. He's a smart player. So, yeah, I just think so. And in a series like this, it's mind games. You know, it's a little trash talking by a player. And I think it's valid. So the game two tonight, I mean, really, it's the series. It's the series. If remember, Ant will play 18 minutes or something in game one. Ant's probably going to play 25 minutes, 28 minutes. You're going to get more of Ant. So, I mean, if Minnesota comes in tonight and secures it, and it was interesting if you watch game one, now Wemby's going to play better than he did in game one. He was 0-for-8 on threes. But what's interesting is San Antonio kept trying to, like, had like a 3-point lead and a 4-point lead, and you kept thinking, and they couldn't make stops because Minnesota went right at them. So San Antonio has been the aggressor defensively against everybody they play. They force you to change your offense. And Minnesota's like, we're not doing that. We're going to go right at you. And it's the first team all year that's like, we're not, Shannon's like, I don't care. You blocked three of my shots. You got blocked seven. I'm going to go right at you. And it's like, it's almost like, you know, you're that big heavyweight champ and somebody says, Holyfield says to Tyson, no, we're going to go blow for blow. I'm going to hit you too. And Tyson was shook. 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
31: There was a wealthy man in Palm Beach who was offering young girls a way to make money. That man was Jeffrey Epstein, and he had set up a system designed to bring him underage girls. Local police and the federal government would investigate and, by their count, find dozens of victims. Epstein would become one of the world's most infamous predators, a man who could have faced decades in prison but served just 13 months in his own wing of a county jail.
4: Why would you cut this deal with Jeffrey Epstein?
31: Epstein's abuse would span years and cross state lines.
5: New York, Palm Beach, New Mexico, Paris, Virgin Islands, and each one of those residences is an alleged crime scene.
31: I'm ABC's Mark Remillard, and with a team of journalists from the ABC News Investigative Unit, we've traveled around the country

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All right. Out of the gates on a Wednesday. Going to be a kind of a weird, wacky-do day for you. We're going to slice and dice some of our conversation from earlier in the week with William Quackenbush. We will not have our good buddy Jamie Bradford on the program today. We will get a chance to talk about, though, Clemson's big-time victory last night on the road in Conway against Coastal Carolina. Clemson avenging an 11-9 loss earlier this year. Controversial loss, but a big one nonetheless, because this Clemson baseball team needs every ounce of positivity to help take things their way to possibly make it into the postseason without having to win the ACC tournament, which just a couple of weeks ago, actually just a couple of days ago, really seemed far-fetched, but Clemson took care of business against Boston College, beats the top seven Coastal Carolina team yesterday, and at least keeping their name in the conversation to a degree. But either way, the big takeaway from yesterday, I thought the big performance was the fact that Clemson got out to an early lead and then managed to kind of navigate that middle portion of the ball game with when, you know, anytime Coastal threatened, Clemson got out of it. You know, the Tigers really did what they've struggled to do all year, which is just kind of find a way. You know, maybe they give up a hit, got a man on, ball's hit, potential double play ball may not, or a double play may not be in play, but you can't get the runner out at first either, so you get the guy at second and you move on. And that's really what Clemson did up until Coastal scratched across a run in the fifth and then two in the sixth. But by that time, the Tigers had already added two more of their own to kind of protect themselves. They would get two more in the eighth and another run to an insurance run, as they say, in the ninth inning to give Clemson an 8-4 victory on the road at Coastal Carolina yesterday evening. I wondered about the fans. Saw a lot of Clemson Tiger fans there. Clemson never let Coastal Carolina get back into that ball game after taking that early 3-0 lead. Clemson now 29-20, scored in six different innings, had 14 hits in the game, and split that home-and-home series. And really, you feel like you probably should have swept that one. The Tigers got the lead in the second inning as Bryce Clavon started things off with a squeeze bunt that pushed across the Tigers' first run of the game. The Tigers would add

0: to the lead in the following inning when Tristan McClatty lined a two-run single, expanding Clemson's lead to 3-0. And McClatty has played better as of late, and it's also been really good for Clemson. Just to, I think maybe more than anything, there's been a bit of a confidence boost with Jarren Purifoy being back in the lineup. Yesterday, Purifoy was 2-of-4 with a run scored and a walk. And, you know, he's a heck of an athlete, first and foremost, and a really good baseball player. And when he's hitting the ball well, too, it just kind of adds to Clemson's arsenal. Now, trailing 3-0 in the fifth inning, Coastal trimmed the deficit. But Clemson escaped a bases-loaded jam in that inning to continue to control the game and be up a couple of runs. And then they got those additional runs I mentioned in the sixth inning when Nate Savoy, who's really played well, hit a two-out RBI double to extend his hitting streak to now 13 games. And then Luke Gaffney scored off of, I believe it was an error, if I remember how that all took place, to expand Clemson's lead to 5-1. The Chanticleers, again, got two back in the bottom half of that inning. But Clemson went back to work. Gaffney blooped an RBI single in the eighth inning, and Savoy scored on a wild pitch to extend the cushion to 4 runs. And so the Tigers move into a critical weekend series against number 12 Florida State, riding a 3-game winning streak, riding some confidence after victories over two certainly top 15 teams, one top 15 and one top 10 team, and the Seminoles being a top 15 team in and of themselves. Look, I'd be as shocked as you if Clemson qualifies for the NCAA tournament based off of their 2026 resume alone. Okay, I too would be shocked happens. But upending the number 7 team in the country yesterday off the heels of what they did this weekend, you really wish you could have won all three against Boston College just for the extra little boost that you get, and you feel like you absolutely need to win 2 out of 3 against this Florida State team. But man, if you could get all three, that would also be a very, very nice way to cap this little stretch for the Tigers, as they have needed the type of performances that they've gotten recently. What did they finish? I don't even remember. What did they finish with the box score yesterday? No errors. Okay, I couldn't remember if they had one or not. 8 runs, 14 hits, no errors for the Tigers. Coastal, 4 runs on 11 hits with 1 error in the contest. So, clean baseball on the road. Lots of Tiger fans there in attendance. Always good when these two teams get together. The thing I kept thinking as you kind of panned the crowd and they showed the stadium was what it must be like for Coastal Carolina fans, specifically the ones there in attendance, to have a national championship banner from 2016, you know, in their stadium and playing for the national championship a year ago. Now, I think Tiger fans, you can obviously expand upon how long ago that really was, because, I mean, in fairness, it was. 10 years ago is a long time in sports. It's amazing that it's been 10 years since Clemson won the national championship in football. Because when those guys won it in football, remember, it had been 35 years, and you start to quickly realize how fast the years go by. You know, 10 turns to 15, and 15 turns to 30 in a blink. But for Coastal, to have that in their venue, to have that national championship banner and signage, I thought about, for lack of a better term, maybe some of the jealousy that the Clemson faithful in their orange and purple, that they had on in that stadium, thinking about how nice it must be to have that, because two teams in their state, Coastal Carolina and South Carolina, both do. And the Tiger faithful there pride themselves on being a great baseball program, regardless of what this season looks like. I won't call it salt in the wound. I don't think that's the case. Salt in the wound is probably when you see them down in Columbia, your arch rival. And I don't really know what the comparison would be in terms of like a health issue you're dealing with. I don't think it's a boil on your back that's keeping you from being able to sleep or an ingrown toenail. But it's something. There is something to witnessing the national championship recognition in a sport that outside of football, the majority of Clemson fans desire the most, right? You guys don't take the same level of pride in soccer national championships, where there are four, by the way, that you do what a baseball national championship would mean. And I'll tell you this, too, and this is really going to rub some of you the wrong way, all you baseball hacks with your sunflower seeds and your Mountain Dew, and that's fine. You do you, man. Nationally, the bigger deal would be winning a basketball national championship. I hate to tell you that. But I did see this tweet, and this kind of puts some of that into perspective. You know, William Quackenbush joins us. By the way, we've got some audio coming up from our time with William Quackenbush on Monday in segments 2, 3, and 4 here in a minute, because I didn't want to reset everything from yesterday for you in hour number one, but we will reset that in hour two, okay? So hour two will be a pretty large reset of yesterday's program, but we're going to make sure that you get it. For those of you that are coming in a different hour of the show, something different. But Ben Milstead, who is William Quackenbush's cohort on Out of Bounds with Quack and Ben on 105.5 The Roar in the Upstate, tweeted this the other day. The WWE and the Savannah Bananas have their own tabs on ESPN.com. College baseball does not. And that's rather telling, quite frankly, because I want to have you just think for a minute about that. In the years that I have talked to you about how ESPN only pushes college baseball, for whatever reason, they only push it during the College World Series. There'll be a little College World Series tab when that's going on, but if you go to their page right now, and this is pretty bizarre. I'd never really thought of it like this, but now that they've kind of got a partnership going on with the WWE and the partnership with the Savannah Bananas, they are putting that stuff on display on my ESPN app. Now, I am on a rather large screen monitor, so sometimes when your screen's bigger, these pages are what you call dynamic, meaning they'll show more stuff. Here are the top sports on ESPN across the board on my ESPN app, and I'm sure yours is very similar. NFL, NBA, MLB, NHL, soccer, WNBA, WWE, and then there's a little thing for more sports. When you go to more sports, here's what you get: boxing, F1, horse racing, NASCAR, NBA Summer League, NCAA Women's Basketball, PLL, I don't even know what that is, recruiting football, sports betting, UFL, college sports, gaming, Little League World Series, NLL, NCAA football, NWSL, racing, rugby, tennis, professional wrestling, cricket, golf, MMA, NBA G League, NCAA Men's Basketball, Olympics Recruiting Basketball, Savannah Bananas, and TGL. In order to get to college sports or to college baseball, I think you have to go to college sports, and then you get a drop down for men's college sports and women's college sports. I don't even know what some of those things are that I just read you. But they have a tab that is less buried than the college baseball tab at ESPN. That tells you everything you need to know. Why would that not be a bigger priority? Tiger Commenter says Diamond Baseball Stats is available and is way better than anything ESPN offers through their app. No doubt. I love what the Diamond Baseball app has done. It's really, really good, keeping you up with all the games. And ESPN does have them, and it has a college scoreboard, but it feels to me that during the season, ESPN should have that pretty readily available. Even if your top bar just had college sports pinned up there and you could click it and get the college baseball pretty quickly. But the fact that you have to go into a menu and into a menu to finally end up where you want to be with a sport that you are about to just shovel down our throats. You are gonna make college baseball seem like it was that it saved the world. Trying to think of like a movie. 007. I just watched those the other day. Like here you go, college baseball. It's 007. It's the hero. It's the greatest thing since sliced bread. But yet, every time you turn around and go to their website on ESPN, you can't find it. Just buried. It's always been buried. And I don't think that the pull, like I say, is not nearly that of college football or college basketball. But when college football and college basketball aren't around, you think college baseball could get a little bit of love. Because when college football is in, it will be NFL, typically like NBA, MLB, and then NCAA football pinned. But not college baseball. They make you work. You want to keep up with college baseball, you got to work. 803-450-0086, text line, phone line. Again, you can be a part of the program anytime, any place, anywhere. One question that somebody brought up, they said, have you considered that college baseball just isn't as popular as the WWE and Banana Ball? Why does it need a tab if no one cares? And Ben makes a valid point. I know he loves Sean Poppin. He loves Clemson women's basketball. But then why, under more sports, does women's basketball have its own tab? I think we can all agree baseball is collectively more popular than women's basketball. And this is just an assumption. I would venture to guess that the viewership of ESPN site on a day-to-day basis is heavily male, which one would believe males are not nearly as interested in what's going on in women's college basketball when it's not even in season than they are college baseball when it's going on and you're getting closer and closer to the regionals and super regionals. And dare I say ESPN jamming that thing right down your throat and telling you how great college baseball is in Omaha for 2 weeks or however long that thing lasts. I thought it was a great point by Ben Milstead. 803-450-0086, text line, phone line. Be a part of the show anytime, any place, anywhere on our website. And again, thank you for being a part of the show today. As we navigate through a strange day, congratulations to Christopher Thompson's daughter graduating. I know that's an exciting time for the family, graduating from college. Big steps. Toph is on the go. So we're going to slice and dice up our conversation from earlier this week in hour number two. We have William Quackenbush on Monday. We're going to jump into that for you. And then the remaining portion of the show will basically be somewhat of a reset of yesterday's program as well. Okay, so that's what we got going on a Wednesday. And by the way, tonight, over the Swamp, playoff soccer as Somerville makes their way up to take on the River Bluff Gators on the.
1: And now, Superhuman Shaq.
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0: Clemson Sports Talk, Lawton Swine back with you on a Wednesday. Earlier in the week, in hour two, on Monday, we caught up with William Qualkenbush, and because of some timing issues with the show today, we're going to jump into that conversation for all of you listening in hour number one. Qualk, welcome in, Bubba. How was your weekend?
1: Swanee was great. We had a great time. Nice little relaxing weekend here. And, you know, Tiger baseball, you know, giving us something to be happy about for once this year. It was nice. How about you? Good weekend?
0: Yeah, good. You know, we've crossed over into the realm of the age where watching the Kentucky Derby is an event in and of itself with friends. That wasn't something that I did until recently. Do you partake in the festivities for the Kentucky Derby?
1: Generally, yes. I was unable to watch live on Saturday. We actually had dinner with some friends, and we did not watch it. But my family does enjoy watching the Kentucky Derby. Like we, you know, it depends on the Preakness, it depends on the Belmont, but the Kentucky Derby is still a big deal. And yeah, I had some relatives that made some cash on the winner.
0: There we go.
1: And God love you. It's a great race. Look, listen, if you want to teach your kids about never giving up, how about a horse that's in last place at the very end of the final turn that's able to win the daggone Kentucky Derby coming from behind? It's an amazing lesson. And, you know, I know people feel some type of way about horses and whether we should be training them and running them hard and all this stuff. I still think it is one of the greatest 2 minutes in sports because you truly don't know what's going to happen most of the time. It's truly random. It's one of the only truly random things that we have. It's so quick and so enjoyable and so unpredictable, and there's so many people with a vested interest. I just think it's great. I think it's a wonderful American pastime.
0: Yeah, it's unique. It's got a feeling. More closely, I think it resembles the Masters than other sports, where I think the modernization of it all has changed it. That's kind of what I like about it, is it feels probably exactly like it did 152 years ago when they ran it, outside of, I'm sure there are more people there invested in it, and that's what I really like. There's it's a natural... I don't know. It feels like the earliest of sports, right, that humans would have created. So it's kind of cool in that standpoint.
1: Yeah, you know, I really do like, you know, it, you mentioned it's like the Masters. It is cultural in nature. There are very few sports things that are, like, also uniquely cultural. The Masters will be one. But, like, the fashion of the Kentucky Derby and sort of the pomp and circumstance of the whole day, the way people dress and prepare and,
0: right.
1: And honestly, like, even now in 2026, like, the way people party in the infield is its own kind of deal. It's almost like a subculture of tailgating. It's really cool. I can tell you this, too. I've been to Churchill Downs twice. One time I went for horse racing, and it was cool. Like, it was just a Thursday. It was when the ACC baseball tournament was there a few years ago. I worked it. I called Clemson's games. And it was rain. There were all kinds of bad things happening, so we had to stay an extra couple of days. The whole baseball team went. And, you know, you learn how to watch races and gamble a little bit, and you do all that. Like, that was cool. And then we went again in 2017 because the tailgate show was there. And I remember doing the Tiger tailgate show before the College Game Day Louisville game at night and being in there with Ipte and everything else. Like, it's just a neat place. And so...
0: Yeah.
1: You know, to enjoy those cultures, it's like somebody who's been to Augusta before. Like, you just enjoy the Masters differently. I feel like I enjoy the Kentucky Derby differently now because I've been there and I can sort of put myself where people are.
0: Yeah, they got the statues. I've probably been about four or five times. I've seen some races there. Never been to the Derby, which got to be on the bucket list. But, you know, they've got the old stallion that's in there that actually won the race.
1: Yeah.
0: I can't remember which one it is. And you can, like, see him and pet him. And then you got all the other, you know, pomp and circumstance around the situation. Not to mention, you know, in this state with what they've got over in Aiken and what they do over in Camden. I mean, there's some great horse races just locally that I think do attract a lot of attention here in state. And I, for one, for the Carolina Cup, this is a true story. The first time I went, Qualk, I never saw a horse. That's a fact. Never saw a horse.
1: I would I would take it I was probably in your latter teens, Swanee. Is that right?
2: I feel like there's a lot of stories about it. Maybe early 20s.
1: Somebody told me. You know, somebody told me we went. I don't remember. I feel like that's a lot of people's story about their first Carolina Cup.
0: True story. True story. I got up on the Issaquena Trail, looked to my left. We had about eight people in the car. You know, I was like, hey, that's the first horse we've seen all day. All right. Let's talk about this baseball team, Qualk. Here's how I equated it in the first half of the show. You know when, and I don't know how big of a wrestling fan you are, but you probably do know that at some point in most matches, the Undertaker is laying flat on the canvas, and then he just sits up, right? Clemson's not to the sit-up part yet, but I think based off of what we saw this past weekend and their success against Boston College, they're to the point of where they're either going to lay on the mat and get pinned or sit up, depending on what happens in the next four ball games. I've been shocked at how the national media still sees this Clemson Tiger baseball team. And I told you last week, I thought if they finished last in the ACC, Eric Backich had put enough in there that they could say, well, we can move on if we want to. And you disagreed, and I don't blame you. But what did we witness this weekend, and how much did it do to maybe wake the Tigers up?
1: All right, so I love your analogy of the Undertaker there, because you're right. I'm not a huge wrestling fan, but I do understand that reference very well. And here's what I know about a wrestling match, Swanee, and I've watched enough to know this. Like 90% of it is either going one way or it's contentious or whatever, and then all of a sudden it's like 1-2, done. And you're kind of like, wait a minute, that's the end of it? Like we had this whole battle and then it's just over. That feels like every Clemson baseball game right now. I mean, going into yesterday's action, Clemson was, and I pointed this out last week, 1-10. In ACC games decided by three or fewer runs or in extra innings. I use that because there was one game where they went to extras with Miami and gave up a five spot in the 10th or whatever it was, 11th. I can't remember how many innings. But so, that game's contentious. There are these two camps forming.
0: Hey, Qualk, I'll tell you what, man. Let me put you on hold real quick. We'll come back and we'll hear about the two camps that you think were forming. As the Clemson Tigers got set up to face off with Coastal Carolina. And I'll also give you an update on what Kendall Rogers said about Clemson's victory last night and what it does for them in terms of their RPI. Stay with us.
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0: Clemson sports start rolling along on a Wednesday. We were listening to some of our conversation with William Quackenbush from Monday. That's before Clemson goes to Coastal Carolina last night and wins 8-4. Kendall Rogers tweeted, Clemson is an incredible long shot to make the NCAA tournament, but picked a nice midweek road win over Coastal Carolina. Their RPI is 36, but have zero shot to make the tourney with such an abysmal ACC record. The ACC record has to get much better. And that's the big issue for the Tigers right now. And one thing I noticed, Clemson does not seem to be putting the ACC record in the press releases and things like that that come out. So that is an interesting maneuver as well for Clemson, maybe to try to protect some of the ugly that exists as the Tigers are 8-16 in the league. Anyway, William Quackenbush joined us on Monday, and he was talking about he felt like at that point there have been recently, I guess you'd say, a couple of different camps forming around the thoughts on this Clemson Tiger baseball team.
1: That honestly, I'm finding myself in the lighter populated camp. The heavier populated camp is this team sucks, the coaches got to go, they don't know what they're doing, there's no good players and all this stuff. I argue with people in our own building about that sometimes. Then there's the smaller camp of people like me that are like, well, if they suck so bad, why are they in all these games? And why were they one ball four away from winning a series against North Carolina? And why were they a couple of dinky things happening from winning a series against Virginia? Like, you can look at the losses that where they're getting sort of handled, but they're not, like, getting run-ruled, Swanee. Like, they got run-ruled one time by Georgia Tech, but they just run-ruled Boston College. They're literally 1-1 in run-rule games this year. They're not getting run-ruled once a series.
0: Right.
1: Monty Lee's last couple of teams would get run-ruled about once every three or four series, or they get, you know, kind of easily handled. But this team's not, and I can't square that. And you can say, well, where are the all-ACC players, and, you know, where's the pop, and where's the first-round picks and all this stuff? Yes, I get it. But how are they in all of these games? How are they close in all of these games? Yet again, Friday, you find yourself in a two-run game in the latter innings, and you're right there. You put the tying run at the plate. Even at the end of the game, you got a chance. You put the tying run at the plate. You can't get it done. And so the losses are we're close. We can't get it done. Sometimes you put up an 11 spot in the first inning. And that's, I think, what it goes to. Like, the people who are frustrated and really concerned about the models because they're higher on Clemson than the average Joe are people that don't understand the difference between getting really close, having pretty good metrics season-long, and even in conference games and in your quad ones and all this stuff, and then losing a game at the end versus getting your butt kicked, you know, once or twice a weekend. And Clemson is not the team that gets their butt kicked once or twice a weekend. They were due to have a series like this, but they were going to have to make it happen. It's amazing to me that it happened right when Jerem Purifoy came back. Because I know they won the Stanford series, but you got to think Jerem Purifoy is enough to get them a series win against North Carolina, a series win against Virginia, in some of these moments that Purifoy's presence, his life force, his positive life force, as Eric Baggett says, his superpower,
0: yeah.
1: You got to think that that's something that could carry him over the top. And it did this weekend. I mean, Purifoy was, he had big hits all over the place. McClatty had another really big hit. I didn't know what Boston College was doing, walking Gerald to get to McClatty on Sunday and then keeping the infield in. I thought that was a really bad move. For once, it was a decision, a risky coaching decision that somebody else made that Clemson made him pay for. I could see the logic, but it wasn't what I would have done, and it cost Boston College. Clemson has been on the wrong side of every single one of those, it seems, for 2 months. So all of that stuff, I think, is sort of what I saw this weekend. And this is a team now that, I mean, I don't think they're going like 7-1 their last eight. Like, I'm not even sure they're going to go to Coastal and win.
0: Yeah.
1: You should listen, though, because I'm calling that one on radio. But I do think they're going to play better in the final eight games, and we'll see where they stand.
0: Well, and, you know, a week ago, I actually wrote an article about switching up the pitching staff because I thought with the longer break, having played a Thursday, Friday, Saturday, that it made a little more sense, and Clemson ended up doing it this weekend. Did you feel that helped at all?
1: You know, in hindsight, I think it did. Now, what I said, and I believe I said this on your show, I want to be consistent on this, and you can correct me if you remember different. I remember we talked about this a couple weeks ago, and I basically said, I don't think there's a better option. Well, I kind of think I was validated in that because, you know, starting Dane Moeller, who's on a very strict pitch count, and taking him out after 30 pitches on Friday is not ideal. Like, that is not – I do not believe they moved into a better situation by moving Dane Moeller to Friday and leaning on your bullpen first things first in the series.
2: Right.
1: But I do think Aiden Canock looked better in that Sunday role. I know Eric Backage said to the media, like, hey, you know, it gives them a chance to see the lineup a couple of times. Maybe that helps them. And again, Canock wasn't like vintage yesterday, but he was good. I mean, he's better than he's been. He had the strikeout stuff with 8 punch-outs and really didn't give up a ton of hard contact. He really let his defense play behind him at times. I thought it was one of the best outings that we've seen from him this year. And so, you know what? Go back to the well. Do it again this week. Like I say, I wouldn't argue that they did it. Oh, it worked better, because I think it really hurts you to have to lean on your bullpen on Friday. But I think it did help Canock, which might, sort of in a roundabout way, mean that it's a better weekend for the pitching staff at Clemson.
2: Yeah, I kind of fall in, you know, that same line. And I think about it like, I always wondered about tennis. And here's what I know people are like, where did that come from, Swanee? You're just, this is the weave, as they say, the swerve.
1: I like where you're at.
2: So let's say that I have a decent number one tennis player. I have a really good number two. And I have an okay number three. Well, I almost would rather put my number three out there against another team's number one, just say we're going to lose that one, and then hopefully my number two would beat the number two, and my number one could beat the number three, and then I win two out of three. Like, that's my, like, kind of tennis logic on what we just saw a little bit. Now, in my suggestion, it was a little bit different. I was going to, you know, bump Clemson's current two, Michael Sharman, up to one. But I don't mind this. It almost feels like Eric Backage kind of went with the way I would try to win tennis if I didn't have an elite tennis program, perhaps. But you know what, Qual? Hey, man, I look at it, we're up against a break. I'll get your thoughts on that when we get back. Keep it locked right here on Fox Sports Radio 1400 and on the iHeartRadio app.
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22: The different color noises, white noise, brown noise, pink noise. Brown noise is deeper, has lower frequencies, it's got more bass, minimalizes that higher frequency. Mm-hmm. And I didn't really know this, but apparently you can liken some of these to sounds in nature. And apparently brown noise is more akin to like a river rapid or a heavy rainfall or thunder.
23: Because there's also white noise and pink noise, you think brown noise is just named after the color brown. Wrong. There was a scientist named Robert Brown from Scotland.
22: White noise is used, aside from just sleeping, a lot of times with like noise-canceling headphones and stuff, mm-hmm. masking other sounds.
23: Pink noise is a little different. It's kind of like the compromise between white noise and brown noise.
22: As far as which one is best for sleep, there have been some very middling studies over the years. But at Oxford in 2017, they said that they fell asleep 40% faster listening to white noise, but their overall sleep was about the same.
23: Okay.
22: There was a study in 2017 from Northwestern of 13 older adults, and they said pink noise provided deeper sleep overall and improved ability to recall words.
21: For the entire Colorful Noises episode and everything else in the Stuff You Should Know universe, open the free iHeart app, search Stuff, and listen now.

0: final segment of Hour 1 on a Wednesday. Clemson Sports, Saw Lawton Swan, William Qualkenbush on the guest line. He was here Monday. We're kind of rehashing some of that interview with him, and all of this took place before Clemson went on the road and beat Coastal Carolina 8-4. Huge victory for Clemson with a big weekend series coming up against Florida State. But I was telling Qualk I had a theory about it. It's called like the tennis man's theory, if you will, where my feeling is when you're switching that rotation, if your number one guy like Aiden Kanak isn't playing well, then just sacrifice that game, put your number three guy there, or your number two guy, either way, and then try to win the number two game, and then most definitely win the third game by having your better pitcher on the mound. So just kind of flipping the rotation up, which I thought they should have done a week prior to when they did it. It did work out against Boston College. Here's Qualk kind of walking you through some of those ideas.
1: Yeah, I think you're right about that. And Eric Backett has done that in the past. He's done that with, no disrespect, but, he's done that with Ethan Darden before, where he's basically like, look, Darden's not great, but he can keep us in the game on Friday. We don't know that we have it. When Aiden Kanak was a freshman and he's kind of still working his way through, they're worried about him hitting the wall and pitching too many innings. They're like, we're not going to move him to Friday, so let's try to win Saturday and Sunday. We're not punting Friday, but we're trying to preserve our greatest advantage for Saturday and Sunday. NC State, Elliott Avent, is famous for doing that. There have been so many NC State teams that came in, and you see the Friday guy, and you're like, what in the world am I watching? This guy should be a midweek at, East Boga Community College or whatever. That doesn't look good. And then they end up, you get two sub-3 RA guys that end up pitching the big leagues on Saturday and Sunday. It is a way that people do things when your depth and your number of arms is greater than maybe the high-end quality of your arms, at least from a performance and production standpoint. And so I do think, that's maybe the last lever that Eric Backett can pull with his pitching staff is to set things up that way. And again, for this past weekend, it worked. We'll see if it works again this weekend with maybe a better offense coming to town, a more potent offense coming to town in terms of the ability to hurt the pitcher with hard contact.
0: Final couple of things with William Qualkenbush again on Twitter at Qualk Talk. We'll turn our attention to Major League Baseball real quick. First and foremost, the news that came out today that John Sterling, the legendary voice of the New York Yankees, passed away. I had a roommate who was from Rochester, and my entire career at Clemson, anytime I was around this guy, when the Yankees win, he would come out screaming that. Talk about the impact that a guy like John Sterling had on the game of Major League Baseball and maybe even some of what you do behind the mic.
1: It's interesting. One of the things that I love about radio, I've said this many times before, is that it's romantic to listen to baseball on the radio for baseball fans. And so because of that, you build connections with people. And John Sterling is another one of those guys. So those old-timey, the Jack Buck, the Vin Scully, the Marty Brennemans, the guys that are synonymous with organizations, not necessarily for what they did on TV, but for what they did on radio. A John Miller from the Giants. These are guys that are legends in the game because of what they've done on radio for their teams for a long, long time. And yeah, you get the Yankees win. That's an iconic call from John Sterling that Yankees fans know, love, appreciate, but so do casual baseball fans. And I think that's going away a little bit as the better talent, I would say, goes TV, and some of that relationship with radio gets less and less and less, and maybe some of the guys who are lifers on radio are fewer and farther between. Having a guy like John Sterling as the voice of the Yankees winning, there will be people in 5 years, 10 years who will still say, the Yankees win, even though obviously John Sterling's not calling you every day.
0: Right.
1: Why? Because it's so synonymous with the Yankees winning, like you said. It's like flying a flag for the Cubs. It's a synonymous thing. And so that will be his legacy for sure. And then, everybody wants the iconic thing, but what I love about Sterling is, if you listen to him call a game, that's just how he is. It's an extension of his personality. It's not forced. It's not contrived. That's just who he is. And so he became iconic, not because of what he did, but because of who he was behind the mic, and that's really cool.
0: There you go, William Qualkenbush. Qualk, man, have a great week. Thank you so much.
1: Thanks, Swanee. Always good to be with you.
0: So there you go. That's William Qualkenbush with us here on a Monday afternoon. 803-450-0086. That's the text line and the phone line. And, of course, we appreciate you all being here each and every day talking about your Clemson Tigers. And, hey, you know what? The weather is getting nice. 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Let them know Swanee sent you. All right, so there you go. Getting you through hour number one here on a Wednesday afternoon off the heels of Clemson taking care of business at Coastal Carolina. Also, last night in the NBA, well, it wasn't great for my Los Angeles Lakers. They got beat by 18, 108-90, the reigning defending champs. Oklahoma City winning that one. And Detroit, the top seed in the East, taking game one against Cleveland, 111-101. Tonight at 7 o'clock on ESPN, the New York Knicks look to take a 2-0 series lead at home over the Philadelphia 76ers. At 9:30 on ESPN, San Antonio at home tries to avoid falling into a 2-0 deficit to the sixth seed, the Minnesota Timberwolves. So that's the NBA action on the docket. And then those of you that do partake, as I suggest that you should, in the NHL, tonight coming up, there is a game one between Montreal and Buffalo at 7 o'clock on TNT, True TV, and HBO Max.
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do when it comes down to their conference record, and that kicks up this weekend against Florida State. But for the remainder of the program, we're going to reset a good portion of what we talked about here on the show yesterday, and we'll be back strong with you on Thursday with Tim Bure, and probably, honestly, because we don't have him on today, Jamie Bradford as well. So I appreciate you guys working with us here as we move things around on a Wednesday afternoon. Either way, look, it's a weird time of the year. Obviously, baseball and softball are the key cogs in the proverbial sports talk system right now for Clemson fans and South Carolina fans. But, you know, football and all that is on the horizon, and that will be coming sooner rather than later. Believe you me, it'll be here, as I warned you several days ago. It is on its way. But the fact of the matter remains that, given our setup, without the proper help, you know, it might just be a replay. But that's okay. It's okay. It's kind of, we're not at the dark, dead periods yet, but we are getting there. Speaking of which, I mentioned this to you the other day, but I'm going to bring it back up. You know, iHeart's going all in for the World Cup this year, and there are going to be a ton of games on the air, several which may impact our program, including matchups on June 11th, 17th, 19th, 23rd, July 9th, 10th, 14th, and 15th. So over the summer, you know, I tell you guys a lot of times, like, I typically have a couple of weeks off, maybe a day, a smattering here or there. I think this past year I had 3 weeks off. You may have forgotten, but last year, the first week of summer break, I was on a week-long jury trial. Ugh, that was rough. That was the toughest $65 I've ever made for 5 days of work. And then I did the 4th of July, and then, of course, the Christmas break. So, similar, except there will be some days because of soccer that I won't be on the air. But, you know, these 2 months between now and really the beginning of the rumbles of the kickoff of the college football season, they do go rather quickly. I think the most difficult thing that I've noticed, and you probably feel the same way, is kind of keeping up with what every other program is going to look like next year. It was always a little bit easier before the transfer portal existed the way it does. You couldn't be certain about young guys, and you might even forget, right? Like, you bring in, let's say Georgia brings in a five-star wide receiver, and it takes them a couple of years to develop and get on the field. Well, in year three, that kid's getting ready to get back out there on the field, and you've almost completely forgotten them by now because you've been through multiple cycles, et cetera, et cetera. The difference now is that five-star kid that went to Georgia may have played his sophomore year at Tennessee and could be heading into his junior campaign at Florida. And it's like, well, what's Florida going to look like this year? Well, I don't know. I don't know. Like, it's just hard. It's hard to judge Clemson. You know, I know a lot of people want to believe that the Tigers are just going to really fall off this year without a quote-unquote proven quarterback. But wouldn't you be willing to admit that Cade Klubnik and his play, and DJ Uiagalelei and his play, wouldn't you be willing to admit that all of that was pretty detrimental to the wins and losses that Clemson has had since those two guys were in the, you know, in the quarterback room? And is it possible? Not probable, but is it possible that Christopher Vezina is just a lot better than any of us believe he's going to be? Or is it possible that Tate Reynolds is better and plays and starts

0: surprising a lot of us at this point? Absolutely. And maybe the bigger thing is it possible that those two guys are just better winners and do the little things that win you games instead of the mistakes that lose them? The landscape of every team in the country is shifting and changing, and it is incredibly difficult to keep up with. But if you still believe that the straw that stirs the drink is the quarterback in the quarterback room, maybe, just maybe, the collection of talent Clemson has offensively, supported by a quarterback or two who are competent and perhaps a little bit fortunate. I mean, the gunslinger quarterback has to be a little bit fortunate at times. And so maybe, and I'm not trying to say these guys are going to be gunslingers. That's probably the wrong connection to make. But just the fact that as a quarterback, if you can make plays, not turn the ball over, regardless of billing or belief, your team and their success can be increased significantly. And so maybe that's what Clemson finds this year at quarterback. And wouldn't that be a nice way to maybe parlay an improved recruiting class where you are most certainly going to have some wins on the recruiting trail this year? Because I think the loss that you're going to have, especially at wide receiver, I know Clemson's already done some work in that wideout room, but to believe that you're going to get guys that can come in and be as good as TJ Moore, or even develop into what TJ Moore is or what Bryant Wesco is, I'm hard pressed. That'd be a tough claim for me to make, that I think Clemson is going to go out and land two guys that are going to come in and be where those guys were when they first got to Clemson. The Tigers, however, did miss out on another recruit today. No real surprise here. This has kind of been, unfortunately for Clemson, this has kind of been the way it's gone now for a while on recruiting. But the Tigers missed out on 4-star offensive tackle Elijah Hutchinson as he committed to the Florida Gators over Clemson. So the Tigers miss out on another top target on the offensive line. And if we're being honest, at least, you know, in this day and age, nothing's done till it's done. I mean, none of this is ever all said and done. I think the Tigers right now have 7 commitments in the 2027 class. I was looking at that the other day. That's 21st in the Rivals On 3 rankings. I prefer calling them On 3, but it is what it is, I guess. But at some point, Clemson's got to win, you know, some of these big-time recruiting battles as well. And there's another one looming on the horizon as Andrew Beard, 4-star running back out of Bogart, Georgia, Prince Avenue Christian High School, will make his decision known on Friday. Beard has a Final Four that includes Clemson, Florida, Georgia, and Tennessee. Could C.J. Spiller, who I have said last season, I called it a money year for him, and I thought it was a year where if the running back room wasn't productive, I could have seen his time as the running back coach go away. The situation, however, developed into Adam Randall becoming a really good running back. So much of these drafted, right, in the NFL. giving Clemson the only program in the country with three consecutive years of a running back being drafted, which that is, you know, C.J. Spiller's room. But Spiller, in my opinion, has got to be able to go out and convey that to bring in the next guy. And they certainly like Gideon Davidson. You know how I feel about Jay Haynes. I talk about him a lot. But at some point, it feels like C.J. Spiller also has to go win a big-time recruiting battle. But that's what this is, right? And then more than just getting the commitment, kind of like what we just talked about with Elijah Hutchinson, committing to Florida, the offensive lineman, it's keeping the commitment. And that is the other thing. The word commitment, man. That used to be defined as something that wasn't going to change. You were pretty much locked in. It was rare. I mean, I don't know what the percentage was, but I would venture to guess it was under 10%, maybe under 5%. Maybe under 5% of players who committed somewhere verbally flipped their commitment. Not anymore. I wonder what that number is like now. I bet you it's 10 or 15%. I don't want to go up to 20 because that would just, that just seems way too much. But either way, you know, obviously the Tigers are doing everything they can to kind of try to turn the momentum a little bit. And a big commitment this week on Friday would go a long way. I think you do have to stack. In this day and age, you kind of have to stack wins. And I don't mean wins on the football field, but wins on the recruiting trail on top of other wins and build momentum. And I think you can equally lose momentum with situations like the Hutchinson situation and countless others where somebody goes elsewhere. You know, if you're always contending, I might even make the argument that you're better off sometimes not being in that Final Four, if that makes sense. Let's say that you were in the Final Four of 10 football players, 10 Final Fours, and two of them picked you, and eight did not. Well, eight times, you're going to be kind of in the, well, did not pick Clemson. Selected Georgia over Clemson. And let's say that another school, say Virginia or Texas A&M, wasn't in that top four. Do you know what's never written? Committed over Texas A&M or a school that wasn't there, right? So one of the big problems that I think Clemson has, in a sense, is they are likable. They are approachable. I think kids still want to be at Clemson. They've got a, you know, the paw has become a national brand. The success, all of that kind of earns you a seat at the table. But if at every meal you just get served the dino bites and you never get the steak and lobster, everybody starts to look at you and go, man, what's wrong with Clemson? Why are they always dino bites? Why do they never land the big star player? Why are they constantly missing on guys that they were finalists for? And you can, you know, it's kind of like, here's one thing that I have not heard Dabo Swinney do. He does this with football games a lot, right? Like Clemson's 7-6, but we're right there in the end, and that thing, you know, you win those games instead of being 7-6. Now you're 9-4 or 10-3, and you're feeling a lot different about your season. Sure. You're also feeling a lot different about recruiting if you got credit for being a top four. Hey, we got a top four. That's great. We were in the top four for all these guys. Well, close the deal. You got to close the deal. Right? It's like if you were in the a drawing for $1 million every year. The lottery. There you go. Let's say you played the lottery. And the lottery was done a little bit differently. But you kept being a top four. Oh, man, I'm in the top four of the lottery. But you never won it. Guess what? Being in the top four is no different than not being in the top four if you don't win the recruiting battles. Being in the hunt is one thing. Bringing home the bacon, as they say, is another. And Clemson's recruiting is certainly in a situation where that has to be something that a lot of people talk about and focus on as well. It's just a different age, man. It's a different era. And I know you guys and I certainly... we've all kind of struggled, whether you're a Tiger, Gamecock, Bulldog, Yellow Jacket, or Seminole. We've all struggled at times with trying to figure out the best case scenario for this thing to get back to what it once was for us all, because it felt a lot different. And the way kids handled it was a lot different. And they didn't have, speaking of handling, they didn't have handlers. And because they didn't have handlers... a lot of these kids made informed decisions based off of what they believe would be best for them personally. Sometimes that's not the case. Now it might be what's best for the family financially. And far be it from me to tell an 18-year-old kid that you shouldn't make as much money as you want to make. I think we all understand that logic. But the way it has changed things, and I think the way some of it has impacted the way Clemson is viewed, is another reason that you kind of see the Tigers not they've never been the elite of the elite when it comes down to recruiting year in and year out. But it definitely feels like the product on the field has taken a slide back, and also the success rate and the momentum around the program off the field, on the recruiting trail, has seemingly taken a step back as well. And that's a bad place to be, but that's an honest assessment from your old Uncle Swanee here on a Wednesday afternoon.
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0: Clemson Sports, Salt Lawn and Swan on a Wednesday. Yesterday, we played some audio from Dabo Swinney, kind of talking about how the Tigers were behind the eight ball at times, in his opinion, but that's never stopped them before. We'll jump into that right here. Clemson Sports, Salt Lawn and Swan on a Tuesday. So, Dabo Swinney did an interview. He's kind of doing a little media tour right now, going on some shows, talking about everything, as you could imagine. But one of the questions that he was asked about was Clemson's ability to compete. And that is something that I think is a more than fair question, given the nature of the game that, we currently witness. And Dabo Swinney was on with Greg McElroy and was asked about that fact, you know, like Clemson trying to compete with the biggest programs in the country, the programs that have the most money, kind of that keep it up with the Joneses mindset, right? And I think Dabo makes some great points. I'll let you hear what he had to say about it. But I think if you're being honest with yourself, even if you consider how much the game has changed, Clemson's always been behind the eight ball. I mean, Clemson has not always had the best facilities. They haven't always had the best talent. They haven't always had the best coaching. Over the years, I'm not talking about like under Dabo Swinney. I'm just saying like in general, right? There's always a hurdle that you're forced to face. And it's more than just Clemson that has to face that hurdle. But some programs are where they are now because they do have more money. Think about Miami for a minute and where they have been for so many years versus where it feels like they are today. Throw Indiana in that conversation. But here's Dabo Swinney talking about the fact that even before, Clemson always had to do more with less. Now, I've got a counter argument to that in a second. But here's Swinney talking about it on the Always College Football Show with Greg McElroy.
1: And we always got to, you know, have a chip on our shoulder. I mean, because, it just is what it is. We don't have the alumni base that some places have. We don't have some of the things that some of the schools that we've played and had to compete with over the years have. It's just the way it is. But I've always, we're 3-1 against Ohio State. We're 4-2 against Notre Dame. I mean, Notre Dame has their own TV station. They make their own rules. They print their own money. They got like a money machine in the backyard or something. We've beaten Texas A&M a couple times. We've beaten Oklahoma a couple times. We've won 4 in a row against Auburn. I mean, we've beaten Nick Saban in Alabama in 2 national championships. And so, you know, we've done all of that at Clemson. I mean, again, when I got the job here, prior to our tenure here, Clemson hadn't won the ACC in 20 years, and it wasn't a 17-team league in those days.
0: Okay. And so he's right. Like, it's not – you can't deny the facts of what he just said. All of that is true. And to win the conference championships and the national championships and to be as elite as they were for as long as they were is incredible. But here's the big shift, okay, in my opinion. And this is where it doesn't change that Clemson's got to try to figure out how to punch above their weight class and beat teams that are capable of spending more. Like, that's still the same. But the difference to me is when you put together a football operations complex, when you put together an indoor practice facility, when you do all of those things, okay, truth be told, and I probably should have paid better attention in my finance class. I don't know how those things are all taken care of at the Clemson level, but you probably aren't paying for all of that up front, right? There's a portion of that that's probably financed like a mortgage over a certain amount of years. We're going to pay X amount over 20 years. You know, there's certainly a capital campaign that probably leads the way, like, hey, we've got to raise $15 million before we can break ground on this facility or whatever. Like, all of that exists. But paying these players doesn't exist like that. And it's not about, oh, you got a slide in a bowling alley and all of this cool stuff and somebody else doesn't have it. It's we went from, hey, this is what we can do from you and we want you to be a part of this, to the kids being able to say, but what about me? Now, there have always been, well, what about me, from student athletes in this business. You'd be naive to think otherwise. Even on the teams that you love and say, there's no way that coach would cheat and pay this player, there's probably somebody, maybe then the coach, maybe it's a booster, who's willing to do it. But now it's out in the open, and the money is elevated beyond measure. I mean, I've heard tale of players in the past that maybe got some money. But when I tell you it was, you know, like $6,000 and things like that, that's nothing compared to what we're talking about right now, right? And so either way, and I'm not talking about at Clemson, I'm talking about across the country. This would have been back when we were talking about like Cam Newton, and remember the bag man at $250,000. You know, there's always speculation and innuendo about where this player get this car, or how are they, you know, driving the fancy vehicle, and you know, where do they get their clothes, yada, yada, yada, the jewelry. Well, I'm sure the $500 handshake existed for a long time and may still. Wouldn't you be foolish to do a $500 handshake today? Hey, dummy, he's making more than you. Maybe the players are $500 handshaking back to the fans. Thanks for coming out. Here's $500. Anyway, I think the big difference is it's the me and it's not the we anymore. And Clemson could pour money into the we, and it benefited. I don't think Clemson can pour the money into the me, and that's the bigger problem. Quick break. We'll come back with more on a Tuesday afternoon.
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14: Three staccato cries of Mayday and an eyewitness report of a mid-air explosion is about all that is known this morning of the British Columbia air disaster, which yesterday claimed 52 lives.
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0: Clemson Sports Talk, Lawton Swan on a Wednesday. We've talked a lot about Clemson's victory last night against Coastal Carolina, but now we jump into some of our updates that we gave you yesterday during this portion of the program. Appreciate everybody being here. 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All right, again, just catching you up. NBA action coming up tonight, game one of a couple of series. Of course, you know, my Los Angeles Lakers are still in the mix, so I'm absolutely locked in. But first, at 7 o'clock, it'll be Cleveland and Detroit on the NBC Sports Network and Peacock, which I complained about the other day, only to find out that I actually have the NBC Sports Network on YouTube TV. Ha, no idea. Then on NBC and Peacock at 8:30, it'll be the Los Angeles Lakers and the Oklahoma City Thunder in game one of that series. Now, some news out of the NFL, and it's big news, because Stephon Diggs, you might recall, had a run-in with the law because of an accusation that he had assaulted his private chef and strangled her. But today, Diggs was found not guilty of assaulting his private chef in a pay dispute. The former four-time Pro Bowl wideout pleaded not guilty in February to a felony strangulation charge and a misdemeanor assault and battery charge stemming from the alleged dispute. The case centered around a December 2nd encounter at Diggs' home where Jamila Adams, his former live-in personal chef, testified he slapped and choked her during an argument. Diggs' attorney alleged the assault never happened and questioned Adams' credibility and whether the dispute was about money, relationship tensions, including a disagreement over a planned trip to Miami, or an alleged assault. They pointed to financial demands she made and testimony from friends and employees who said she did not appear injured in the days after the encounter. Prosecutors argued the case rests on her account of what happened inside the home. The defense attorney for Diggs told jurors during closing arguments that prosecutors had not presented a single shred of credible evidence that an assault occurred. And the jury seemingly agreed. Diggs had signed a 3-year, $69 million contract with New England last season, but is currently no longer with the New England Patriots. As a matter of fact, I'm not even sure who he's with at this point. He may very well be a free agent. I don't see him listed with a team currently. So we'll see if the results in court either help Diggs land back with New England or does he find a new home along the way. I will say, I seem to remember something coming out about him and being like, whoa, this dude's a different guy. I think, wasn't he the one when they were asking the players, who wouldn't you let your sister date? Didn't most of those guys say Stephon Diggs? Or am I crazy? Was it another guy? I real honestly can't remember. Sticking with the NFL for a minute, we have a little Clemson on Clemson crime, so to speak. As the New York Giants agree to a 2-year deal after getting rid of former Clemson defensive lineman Dexter Lawrence in a trade to the Bengals, the Giants agree to a 2-year deal with former Clemson Tiger defensive tackle DJ Reader. Talk about a guy that's hung around. You know, it's amazing the guys that come through a program that you look at and go, well, I don't know if that guy will make it to the league or what. I mean, you just really don't know. And then some of these guys just hang on forever and ever and ever. And DJ Reader's doing it. A 2-year, $12.5 million contract. DJ Reader has been in the NFL since 2016, so a 10-year veteran of the league and continuing, actually, I guess going into his 10th year now, continuing to just hang on. And heck, man, I'd love to be doing a job for 10 years and be considered an aging veteran. And somebody say, oh, you know how much you're worth? $12.5 million. So DJ Reader, going to be a New York Giant replacing Dexter Lawrence.
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What have you done for me lately? It's a fair question. Just don't lose sight of the bigger picture. Don't forget history. Lucky for us at Clemson, the answer to the questions, what have you done for me lately, and what have you done always, are the same. We win.

0: Final segment on the Wednesday afternoon, kind of a unique day. Christopher Thompson, who typically uploads the show, was away. His daughter's graduating. Congratulations to the entire Thompson family. I think his son's getting ready to graduate from high school as well. My son's going to be graduating next year, all up in the fields for the wife for that. It's kind of wild how quickly this whole thing is gone because, you know, we still play on this show. You'll hear his voice when we come back from breaks. He's like 3 years old, 4 years old when we started this thing. So I'm just blessed to do it, quite frankly, and blessed that iHeart believes in the show and continues to, you know, allow us to do what we do every day. And there are sometimes days like this where, you know, Christopher Thompson's busy, Brody's busy, and so we just wanted to make sure that you had some fresh new content, again, off the heels of Clemson's 8-4 victory yesterday against Coastal Carolina. Some recap and reset from yesterday's show as well, and that's how we'll close things down today here on a Wednesday afternoon. Hey, don't forget about our friends at Lake Murray Mosquito Joe. 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It's that simple. 803-253-1654. Outdoors is fun again, thanks to Mosquito Joe. I've got a buzz-free property. Matter of fact, I went to a soccer match the other day and got bit. And I thought to myself, you know what? I won't say the school I was at. It was not River Bluff. But I thought to myself, you know what? This school needs to consider having Mosquito Joe. From backyard barbecues to business entrances, Mosquito Joe can make outdoors fun again. 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All right, final couple of things. I always go through and mark several different topics that I might want to get into. I talked about the Kentucky Derby yesterday in Golden Tempo and how the stud fees were where the value really was, and it's part of the reason that they don't race these horses. I found this breakdown over the past 24 hours. So Golden Tempo brings home with the win $3.1 million. 10% of that will go to the jockey, Jose. I don't remember his last name. I just remember the lady shouting, "Go, Jose!" Jose's going to get $310,000. The trainer, that young lady, is also going to get $310,000. 80% goes to the owners. That's $2.48 million. But after accounting for stud fees, Golden Tempo is likely now worth more than $25 million. So that's what the evaluation becomes on a guy like that after he wins. So Sherry DeVoe, the trainer, 310. Jose Ortiz, I did look up his name. The rider, the jockey, he'll also get 310. A stallion's owner charges a stud fee ranging from $2,500 to $250,000. But it looks like if there is no offspring, you don't have to pay. So if there's no live foal produced after the studding, you do not have to pay, I guess. I don't think you pay up front. I think you pay after the birth. I don't know if that would be the case. That seems risky. I think I want my money up front. But either way, we'll find out if indeed Golden Tempo will run in the Preakness and then ultimately in the Belmont Stakes. If there were a larger window between these races, I would probably believe it's a no-brainer that you might run this horse. But the fact that it's, what, 2 weeks between? The Preakness is coming up on May the 16th. And then the Belmont Stakes just a few weeks after that. I'm not sure whether or not Golden Tempo will be there. And so we've seen, like I told you yesterday, more and more of that in recent years. And I do think it's the elevated stud fees that have influenced the decisions on that front. But that's what the money breakdown looks like. Again, you won $3.1 million, but your real payoff comes when Golden Tempo begins to stud out. So there you go. Sort of a recap reset of yesterday's program, some fresh content out of the gates, but making it work for you, the listeners here at iHeartRadio, and we thank you all. Don't forget, we podcast every edition of the program. It's a great way for you to be a part of the show, and those are posted on our website as well, ClemsonSportsTalk.com. All right, we'll be back tomorrow. Tim Beray, Jamie Bradford, going to be an absolutely loaded show. Plus, good luck tonight to my son and the River Bluff Gators in the Swamp as they host the Somerville Green Wave. We'll talk to y'all tomorrow. Until then, as always, y'all take care now, and go Tigers!
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2: 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And a lot of adults with obesity also struggle with moderate to severe OSA. You know those scary breathing interruptions during sleep, the loud snoring, choking, and daytime fatigue? I knew I had to talk to my doctor. 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
22: And he would tell me that he was going to adopt me out of foster care so that I could live with him and we could be together and not have to hide.
19: They say it happened over 18 years at least four different schools.